0: Wales dedicated the victory to his dad, Chris, who died suddenly in 2022.
1: I look up to the sky every game. I had a little look up there today. And, yeah, he's with me. I know he's with me, for sure. The next best thing, I have the rest of my family. I have my beautiful partner, my little boy.
0: Dunfermline, meanwhile, were unable to cause an upset in the Scottish Cup final as the Championship side suffered a 3-1 defeat to Celtic. Premiership champions Celtic have now completed the double, and Britain's George Russell has secured pole position for the Canadian F1 Grand Prix. That's the latest. I'm Stevie Shillinglaw.
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0: From the Sky News Centre at 2, one person has died after multiple gunshots were fired close to the White House in Washington, D.C. NBC News are reporting that just after 6 p.m. local time, a man opened fire close to the South Lawn. One of those injured was reportedly a bystander who's in a critical condition in hospital. Our correspondent David Blevins has the latest from Washington.
1: A suspect who was known to DC police approached a security checkpoint and opened fire on Secret Service officers. They returned fire and two people were wounded, but we can now confirm that the suspect has died in hospital.
0: Meanwhile, Donald Trump says a deal to bring the war with Iran to an end just needs to be finalised and is largely negotiated. The US president also said the Strait of Hormuz will be opened should the deal be agreed on. The CEO of the Port of Dover admits lengthy delays witnessed in the past couple of days have been frustrating. Extra EU border checks were suspended yesterday after hordes of passengers waited hours to board cross-channel ferries. Today could be the hottest day in May on record if temperatures surpass 32.8 Celsius. But there are amber heat health alerts in place across the Midlands, East and South East England. Ollie McBurney's late winner at Wembley sealed a 1-0 win for Hull against Middlesbrough and sent them back to the Premier League. Both sides were hoping to return to the top flight for the first time since 2017 in the Championship playoff final. Borough were reinstated in the competition after Southampton were kicked out for spying on them. Manager Kim Hellberg admits the whole Spygate saga was difficult to deal with.
2: It's been tough. It's been draining emotionally. But there's no excuse. Hull scored a goal today and again, you have to congratulate them.
0: Premiership champion Celtic have claimed a 3-1 victory over Dunfermline in the Scottish Cup final at Hampden Park to secure the double. And Britain's George Russell has secured pole position for tomorrow's Canadian F1 Grand Prix. That's the latest. I'm Stevie Schillinglock.
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0: From the Sky News Centre at 3, Donald Trump says a deal to bring the war with Iran to an end just needs to be finalised and is largely negotiated. Posting on social media last night, the US president also said the Strait of Hormuz will be opened should the deal be agreed on. Iranian media reports suggest officials in Tehran will keep the vital shipping route under their control, and any potential deal doesn't mean a return to free passage. Esmail Bagheri speaks for Iran's foreign ministry.
1: Naturally, the issue of the Strait of Hormuz is among the topics discussed, but more important than that is an end to the piracy by America against international navigation.
0: Meanwhile, one man has died after multiple gunshots were fired close to the White House in Washington, D.C. It's alleged that just after 6 p.m. local time, the deceased, who's been named as Nazir Best, opened fire close to the South Lawn. Reform UK is promising a £5 billion tax break for workers doing overtime over 40 hours per week. The party claims it would be a hard work bonus for those on less than £75,000 a year. The weather's forecast to get even hotter today after reaching a high in May, last seen in 2012. Temperatures reached 30.5 Celsius yesterday in Frittenden in Kent. Celtic have won the double after beating Dunfermline 3-1 in the Scottish Cup final at Hampden Park. They followed up last weekend's dramatic victory over Hearts, which earned them the Premiership title. And manager Martin O'Neill says coming back to deliver more success in his second spell in charge is incredible.
2: I can't obviously remember properly my spell way back. You know, I can remember certain games, I can remember certain things. But here, because of the circumstances, this is particularly special.
0: And Hull have secured promotion to the Premier League with a dramatic 1-0 win against Middlesbrough in the Championship playoff final. Ollie McBurnie struck in the 95th minute to claim victory and a place in the top flight for the first time since 2017. That's the latest. I'm Stevie Schilling.
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1: She take my money when I'm in need. Yes, she's a trifling friend indeed. Oh, she's a gold digger way over time.

0: From the Sky News Centre at 4, one person has died after multiple gunshots were fired close to the White House in Washington, D.C. It's alleged that just after 6 p.m. local time, the deceased, who's been named as Nazir Best, opened fire close to the South Lawn. One of those injured was reportedly a bystander who's in a critical condition in hospital. Our correspondent David Blevins has the latest from Washington.
1: A suspect who was known to D.C. police approached a security checkpoint and opened fire on Secret Service officers. They returned fire and two people were wounded, but we can now confirm that the suspect has died in hospital.
0: Meanwhile, the US president says a deal to end the conflict with Iran is largely negotiated and just needs to be finalized. Donald Trump also said should the deal be agreed on, the Strait of Hormuz would be opened. The UK has battled through the start of what could be record-breaking heat this bank holiday weekend. Temperatures exceeded 30 degrees Celsius in southeast England yesterday, with forecasters warning of similar conditions today. France has suspended extra EU border checks at the port of Dover. Thousands of holidaymakers faced queues of around 5 hours yesterday after new security checks were introduced. Hull will return to the Premier League for the first time in 9 years after winning 1-0 against Middlesbrough in the Championship playoff final. Ollie McBurnie sealed promotion with a late goal at Wembley. And captain Louis Coyles dedicated the victory to his dad Chris, who died suddenly in 2022.
2: I look up to the sky every game. I had a little look up there today. And yeah, he's with me. I know he's with me for sure. The next best thing, I have the rest of my family. I have my beautiful partner, my little boy.
0: Dunfermline, meanwhile, were unable to cause an upset in the Scottish Cup final as the Championship side suffered a 3-1 defeat to Celtic. Premiership champions Celtic have now completed the double. And Britain's George Lloyd has secured pole position for the Canadian F1 Grand Prix. That's the latest. I'm Steve Meacham.
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1: Birds flying high, you know how I feel. Sun in the sky, you know how I feel. Breeze drifting on by, you know how I feel. It's a new dawn, it's a new day. It's a new life.

0: From the Sky News Centre at 5, Donald Trump says a deal to end the war with Iran only needs to be finalised and the Strait of Hormuz will be opened. The president posted on social media last night saying he'd held a number of very good calls with regional leaders over the day. Pakistani negotiators and Iranian officials had been working for days on securing a ceasefire. Our US correspondent James Matthews says pressure was mounting on the president to secure a deal.
1: The pressure of time has created a context in which Donald Trump has to make the break. The business of the Strait of Hormuz and the impact on the global economy, it's killing him in the polls, it's killing him on the economy.
0: Meanwhile, the man suspected of last night opening fire on Secret Service officers close to the White House has died. Nazir Best, who was known to police in Washington, D.C., died as a result of his injuries. One other person remains in hospital. The weather's forecast to get even hotter today after reaching a high in May, last seen in 2012. Temperatures got to 30.5 Celsius yesterday in Frittenden in Kent. France has suspended extra EU border checks at the port of Dover. It's after thousands of holidaymakers faced queues of up to 5 hours yesterday. Now to sport, and Ollie McBurney's late winner at Wembley sealed a 1-0 win for Hull against Middlesbrough and sent them back to the Premier League. Both sides were hoping to return to the top flight for the first time since 2017 in the Championship playoff final. Borough were reinstated in the competition after Southampton were kicked out for spying on them. And manager Kim Hellberg admits the whole Spygate saga was really difficult to deal with.
2: It's been tough. It's been draining emotionally. But there's no excuse. Hull scored a goal today and again, you have to congratulate them.
0: And Premiership champions Celtic have claimed a 3-1 victory over Dunfermline in the Scottish Cup final at Hampden Park to secure the double. And Britain's George Russell has secured pole position for tomorrow's Canadian F1 Grand Prix.
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0: From the Sky News Centre at 6, one person has died after multiple gunshots were fired close to the White House in Washington, D.C. It's alleged that just after 6 p.m. local time, Nazir Best opened fire close to the South Lawn. One of those injured was reportedly a bystander who's in a critical condition in hospital. Our correspondent David Blevins has the latest from Washington.
1: A suspect who was known to D.C. police approached a security checkpoint and opened fire on Secret Service officers. They returned fire and two people were wounded, but we can now confirm that the suspect has died in hospital.
0: Meanwhile, Donald Trump says a deal to end the conflict in Iran only needs to be finalised and the Strait of Hormuz will be opened. However, Iranian media report that officials in Tehran have denied this means a return to free passage. The weather forecasts to get even hotter after reaching a high in May last seen in 2012. Temperatures got to 30.5 Celsius yesterday in Frittenden in Kent. Amber heat health alerts warning emergency services to prepare for higher demand remain in force across the Midlands, eastern and southeast England. In sport, Hull will return to the Premier League for the first time in 9 years after winning 1-0 against Middlesbrough in the Championship playoff final. Ollie McBurney sealed promotion with a late goal at Wembley. Captain Louis Coyles dedicated the victory to his father Chris, who died suddenly in 2022.
2: I look up to the sky every game. I had a little look up there today. And he's with me. I know he's with me for sure. The next best thing, I have the rest of my family. I have my beautiful partner, my little boy.
0: Dunfermline were unable to cause an upset in the Scottish Cup final as the Championship side suffered a 3-1 defeat to Celtic. Premiership champion Celtic have completed the double. And Britain's George Russell is on pole for the Canadian F1 Grand Prix. He beat his Mercedes teammate Kimi Antonelli into second, while champion Lando Norris had to settle for third. That's the latest.
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0: From the Sky News Centre at 7, a suspect's been shot dead after a gunman opened fire at Secret Service agents near the White House. Journalists who were reporting from directly outside the building were forced to run for cover. Among them was Selena Wang from ABC News, who was reporting on a possible Iranian peace deal at the time.
1: President Trump has said a deal is close, only for the two sides to remain far apart.
0: Meanwhile, Iranian media is reporting officials in Tehran say a reopening of the Strait of Hormuz won't guarantee free passage in the shipping lane. It says Donald Trump says a deal with Iran, reported to be near, would see blocks in the strait removed. Amber heat health alerts warning emergency services to prepare for higher demand remain in force. They cover the Midlands, Eastern and Southeast England. Met Office presenter Aidan McGiven says it's going to get warm everywhere.
2: Although temperatures will peak in the south and southeast on Monday and Tuesday, actually it's going to get warmer and sunnier across Scotland and Northern Ireland then through the middle of the week, and it's going to stay more or less sunny for most of the UK until the start of June.
0: In sport, Celtic have won the double after beating Dunfermline 3-1 in the Scottish Cup final at Hampden Park. They followed up last weekend's dramatic victory over Hearts, which saw them pip their opponents to the Premiership title. Hull have secured promotion to the Premier League with a 1-0 win against Middlesbrough in the Championship playoff final. Ollie McBurney struck in the 95th minute to claim victory and a place in the top flight for the first time since 2017. And George Russell starts on pole position for the Canadian Formula One Grand Prix later. The Brit is just ahead of his Mercedes teammate and the current championship leader, Kimi Antonelli. Reigning champion Lando Norris will be starting from third on the grid. That's the latest.
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1: And everybody know the story of David and Goliath, but this is bigger than Trump. This is for the warrior. This is for you and I. This is for euphoria. Give me a peace of mind. God is recording this. Won't you look in the sky? Tell him that you got the behavior of your neighbor. Even when stability's never in your favor. Fly with the turbulence. Only last a minute. Land on your dreams and recognize you live it. Walk through the valley and peaks with bare feet. Run through the flames. There's more passion for me. A class testimony just so the world

0: From the Sky News Centre at 8, the US president is hinting that diplomats are on the verge of agreeing a peace deal to end the war in Iran. Donald Trump said the agreement would include the reopening of the Strait of Hormuz, something Iranian state media disputes. Our military analyst Sean Bell says Iran's nuclear programme's always been a sticking point, but even a commitment to discuss it could pave the way to peace.
1: It'll also allow America to say, look, we've got the commitment we wanted, they're no longer a threat to their neighbours, we've destroyed their ballistic missile programme, and we've achieved the aims and objectives. The Strait's open again. I'm going to move on.
0: Meanwhile, in Washington, D.C., a suspect's been shot dead after a gunman opened fire on Secret Service agents near the White House last night. A bystander was injured in the incident. People in parts of the UK could see another day of soaring temperatures as the sunny bank holiday weekend continues. Amber heat health alerts are in place in the Midlands, east and south-east of England and London. Yesterday, temperatures reached 30.5 degrees in Kent. A look at sport, and Ollie McBurney's late winner at Wembley sealed a 1-0 win for Hull against Middlesbrough and sent them back to the Premier League. Both sides were hoping to return to the top flight for the first time since 2017 in the Championship playoff final. Borough were reinstated in the competition after Southampton were kicked out for spying on them. Manager Kim Hellberg admits the whole Spygate saga was difficult to deal with.
2: It's been tough. It's been draining emotionally. But there's no excuse. Hull scored a goal today and again, you have to congratulate them.
0: Premiership champions Celtic have claimed a 3-1 victory over Dunfermline in the Scottish Cup final at Hampden Park. It means they've secured the double this season. And Britain's George Russell starts on pole position for the Canadian F1 Grand Prix later. He beats his Mercedes teammates and the current championship leader Kimi Antonelli into second place. Reigning world champion Lando Norris had to settle for third place for McLaren. That's the latest.
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0: From the Sky News Centre at 9, there's growing optimism that the US and Iran are inching towards a deal that would resolve the conflict in the Middle East. Details of a possible agreement have emerged, which would see the US lift their blockade on Iranian ports in exchange for a reopening of the Strait of Hormuz. Chief Secretary to the Prime Minister, Darren Jones, says restoring trade and transport will help people in the UK.
1: We've had to prepare ourselves for the conflict in the Middle East on the UK economy. And the sooner we're able to get to a point of de-escalation and crucially get the Strait of Hormuz open again for the flow of oil and trade, the better for all of us.
0: A bystander is in hospital after being injured in a shooting outside the White House. A suspect was shot dead after shots were fired towards Secret Service officials in Washington, D.C. last night. Parts of the UK are set for another day of soaring temperatures, with amber heat health alerts remaining in place. Yesterday, temperatures reached 30.5 degrees in Kent. Climate scientist Dr. Chloe Brimiscombe says it's unusual for the time of year.
2: This is a result of our changing climate. Last summer, we saw four of these sort of events. And so this year, we might be seeing more heat waves as the summer goes on. Of course, we haven't even got into the summer yet this year. So that's very concerning.
0: Sport and the battle to avoid Premier League relegation goes down to the final day. A draw for Spurs at home to Everton should keep them up, but if they lose, a West Ham win against Leeds would make them safe at Tottenham's expense. Hull owner Erkan Ilikaeli says the 1-0 victory over Middlesbrough in the Championship playoff final was the best day of his life. The team's returning to the Premier League for the first time in 9 years. And Celtic interim manager Martin O'Neill says a decision on his future will be coming soon. He oversaw his side follow up their Premiership title win with victory over Dunfermline in the Scottish Cup final. They beat their rivals 3-1 at Hampden Park. That's the latest from the Sky News Centre. I'm Bev Rimmer.
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And there you go. That was Ringo Starr and Photograph. Great number, that one. And he did do one or two songs, didn't he? Right. Welcome to Boogie in the Living Room with me, Dave White, on Smoo FM 99.8 and also Aberdeen Dab. So we've got to get going. Plenty of requests. We'll start off with one. We've got Pat Lawrence, and it's Shiny. Shiny Happy People by R.E.M. Hayley Ross. Somebody's Watching Me, Rockwell. Rosella, you've got Baby I Love You, the Ronettes. And Margaret Park, Dance Away, Roxy Music. That's the first four. And the ones after that will be Helen Pasiti, Darren Smith, Maureen Anderson, and Ruth from Kinkworth. There you go.

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1: And there you go. That was Dance Away, Roxy Music, and a good number, that one. And yeah, the next four were coming up. Was Helen Presidi. For Helen, we've got We're From the Country. Now, Helen likes a bit of line dancing, so she'd do it, I think. Darren Smith, Horse With No Name. Maureen Anderson, Boogie Woogie Bugle Boy, Andrew Sisters. And Ruth from Kinkos, I Say a Little Prayer For You, Aretha Franklin. The next four after that will be Elaine Douglas, Alison Duncan, George Thompson, Dave and Charlie, and Hamer Lodge. So we'll start off with this.

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And that was Aretha Franklin, a classic song, Say a Little Prayer. But coming up now, we've got requests for Elaine Douglas, Radio Gaga Queen, Alison Duncan, Life is a Roller Coaster, Ronan Keaton, George Thompson, Dave and Charlie, Hey Brother, Avicii, and for Haymarth Lodge, Oh Pretty Woman, Roy Hobson. And the next four after them will be Coley White, Pat Leslie, Evelyn, and Eva from the Foundy Bar. So, let's go with these.

and pretty woman, and that was for who was that for? That was a Hamworth lodger. Excuse me. And coming up next for requests, and you're listening to Bogey in the Living Room on Smooth FM 99.8 with me, Dave White. So here we go. This is for Colleen White, my wife, and she's got new Neon Moon, Brooks and Dunn, Pat Leslie, The Land of Make Believe, Bucks Fizz. For Evelyn, you got She Makes Me, Rick Astley. And for Eva and the Foundry Bar, Some Girls Racy. And the next four after that will be Anna and Bill Duncan. Anna and Bill Duncan, sorry. Irene and Ronnie Kane. Sunnybank Boogers and the Foundry Boogers. There we go.

0: This is Boogie in the Living Room on Shmoo, so keep dancing to the music with Dave White.
1: And that was Racy and Some Girls. Yeah, good one. Good one. And I'll just have a look. Ooh, yep, it's for Anne and Bill Duncan. It's Drift Away, Doobie Gray. And for Irene and Ronnie Kane, you've got Shake, Rattle and Roll. And this is Jeff Beck, Brian Settler and Darren Haim. And that's followed by There's a Ghost in My House, Ardine Taylor, for the Sunnybank Boogies, and for the Fowdy Boogies, Dancing in the Dark, Bruce Springsteen. I'll get my teeth right one of these days. Anyway, here we go. Drift Away.

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1: Morning, sleepyheads. It's early, it's Sunday, but you're all right. You're with Dave White on Shmoo FM 99.8. Come on!

No, there you go, Bruce Springsteen and Dancing in the Dark. Yep, no, that was for the Foundry Boogers down there in Hobart. And coming up now is Lindsay and Greg Argo, and this is "Do Anything You Want to Do," Eddie and the Hot Rods. For Helen, he's from Kilcorth. "Hey Pretty Baby," Rocky Burnett. And for Frank Chown, he likes country, this is "Guitars and Cadillacs," Dwight Yoakam. For Janet Calder, "Mary's Prayer," Danny Wilson. And then after that will be Alec Leslie, Logan Argo, Ann Lamberton, and Wilma Smith. And then don't forget we've got Ashley House Smith after that. Now, here we go.

And that was Danny Wilson, and Mary's Prayer. And that was for who was it? Janet Calder, up there on North Road. Well, not North Road, but Middlefield. And coming up, I've got Alec Leslie, Logan Argo, Anne Lamberton, and Wilma Smith. And Ashley Hostess, and that's the last of the requests. So if you phone in, you might be able to squeeze one in. So we'll see. First of all, for Alec Leslie, Rock Around the Clock. It's a rock and roll medley. Logan, I Don't Want to Dance, Eddie Grant. Anne Lamberton, Over My Shoulder, Mike and Mechanics. Wilma Smith, Living La Vida Loco. And then we'll have, I think it's Darts is training for Ashley House Business.

There you go. That's it. Come to the end of my show. And I'd just like to say Alan and Steph's up next, so don't go away. They've got a good show lined up. And I'll be here next week. Hope you are. And don't forget, tune in at 1 o'clock today for Dave's Country Folk Show. It should be on. But I'll leave you these two songs. Coming up next is Ray Charles, I Can't Stop Loving You. And that'll take up the news. So, be here next week. Hope you are.

0: From the Sky News Centre at 11, the US president's hinting diplomats are on the verge of agreeing a peace deal to end the war in Iran. Donald Trump said the agreement would include the reopening of the Strait of Hormuz, something Iranian state media disputes. Our military analyst, Sean Bell, says Iran's nuclear program's always been a sticking point, but even a commitment to discuss it could pave the way to peace.
1: It'll also allow America to say, look, we've got the commitment we wanted. They're no longer a threat to their neighbours. We've destroyed their ballistic missile program and we've achieved the aims and objectives. The Strait's open again. I'm going to move on.
0: An injured person remains in hospital after being caught up in a shooting in Washington, D.C. Reporters outside the White House ducked for cover as a gunman opened fire towards Secret Service personnel last night before being shot dead. A suicide bomb targeting a train in Pakistan's southwestern province of Balochistan has killed at least 24 people. The train was carrying military personnel through the southwestern city of Quetta. Climate experts warn the hot weather the UK is experiencing is worrying, as it's come too early. There are amber heat health alerts in place across large parts of England again. A Reform spokesperson has denied their proposed tax giveaway would take money away from public services. They've said if they won power, they'd scrap all levies on overtime. But a Labour cabinet minister's claimed it could mean they're cutting funding to things like the NHS. The party's Treasury spokesperson, Robert Jenrick, insists that's not true.
2: We're for working people. We're unashamedly giving a tax cut to the hardest working people out there. We're not for the benefit street, neither are we for the luxury beliefs brigade that Labour and the Tory party are fighting over at the top end either.
0: And MPs say they want a fresh investigation into Ticketmaster's owner after calling out what they've called a climate of fear in the UK's live music industry. There are fears smaller promoters could be pushed out by Live Nation's potential market dominance. That's the latest from the Sky News Centre. I'm Bev Rimmer.
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4: 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Gotta give them hope.

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1: Parker!
0: In the news, the Scottish government's told to get on with LGBT+ conversion practices ban. America is renormalising violence against queer people, and father of gay kids has perfect response to homophobic neighbour. Musically, we'll be going under the covers with the Mamas and the Papas. There's a long song from Hawkwind, and we'll be dancing into 1300 with Gene Chandler. All this and more on Abba Dabba Do Your Weekly LGBT++ show, only on Shmoo FM.

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1: Thank you.
0: Kylie Minogue on Schmoo FM, your disco needs you. Hello, it's Abba Dabba Doo with the LGBT plus show. It's Parker this side of the desk.
1: I'm most definitely aware it's Staff this side.
0: Can I highly recommend, by the way, the Kylie documentary that there is on Netflix at the moment?
1: If there was a way to see it other than ponying up money to Netflix, I'd happily watch. It's an American company. I can't justify spending anything to give an American money, American company any money.
0: Anyway, how are you?
1: Aside from that, actually,
0: let's
1: reasonably
0: not get
1: good.
0: On that line,
1: no, because I have a long laundry list of stuff for that. I'm pretty good, actually.
0: Well, yeah, I have started work on the Cambodia LGBT plus radio show. And I haven't got a calendar in front of me. We have a tentative date for broadcast. I'm off mic. Excuse me a second. the 21st of June.
1: Okay.
0: Because I won't be here. And
1: well, that's a good way to do it.
0: Well, unless you want to come in and do the show.
1: honestly, 2 hours by myself.
0: It's quite a challenge.
1: It's not just the challenge. I wouldn't have you to sort of put the brakes on, and that could be bad.
0: There is that to it. Now, actually, before we get into it, I do believe we are talking about some adult topics this morning. So if you have sensitive ears, then please take that as a warning. And if you want to get in touch... This is a good start. Hay fever. If anything we say you disagree with, so much so that you would like to have a word, give us a call on 01224-483-413.
1: You can email us at studio@schmoo.org.uk. 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
0: I wish people would stop messing about with this computer screen. Or you can WhatsApp us. Same if you want to hear a song. Yeah, I know. 07759989983. And we look forward to hearing from you. Hopefully, Queen up next. But before we start... On Friday, the government finally dropped the updated transgender guidance from the Equality and Human Rights Commission. Normally, we'd have spoken about that this week, but nobody's had the time to digest it properly yet. Rest assured, we will be getting into it next week. During the meanwhile, I spotted this on Facebook, but the original post disappeared before the site. Because the site is currently playing silly what's it again. But I thought it worth sharing. If the concern is that a cis man might lie about being trans to gain access to women's spaces, then forcing trans men who were assigned women at birth into women's bathrooms doesn't prevent that. It creates a new loophole. Trans men, many, you would not know are trans. A cis woman who wanted to gain access could pretend to be a woman, dress like one, and then assault women, apparently. With the policy that the transphobe wants, a cis man can simply claim to be a trans man instead and walk in looking exactly as he always does. The policy doesn't stop deception, it just changes which identity a bad actor would falsely claim. And that's before getting into the bigger issue. There's very little evidence that trans-inclusive bathroom policies lead to increased assaults in the first place. The fear scenario is discussed constantly, but evidence for it occurring as a widespread problem remains lacking.
1: Yeah, I do want to jump in because I know that the stupidity is only just beginning. The absolute ineptitude is beyond the pale, and I kind of want to say something very specific. And it's really brief. And it's basically to all the transphobes and homophobes. You need to know this. One of the reasons that this is happening is because you're scared that we are as good or better than you at something. And what scares you even more is the fact that we're doing it on our own terms, not yours. And if you have to bring others down to bring you up, that is not a strategy. It is an absolute, unequivocal sign of failure.
0: Say no more. Right, let's get into it. A couple of stories to start. The first comes from The National.
1: Last week, the UK government announced in the King's Speech that a draft conversion practices bill is scheduled for the next Westminster term, but will apply to England and Wales only. The Scottish government previously consulted on a criminal ban for LGBT plus conversion practices during the last Holyrood term, but later shelved the plans following the Supreme Court ruling on the definition of a woman under the Equality Act. At the time, ministers said that if no UK-wide plans to ban conversion practices were brought in by Westminster, the Scottish government would seek to bring in criminal ban in Scotland following the 2026 Holyrood election. At the last First Minister's question before the election campaign kicked off, John Swinney said that banning conversion practices would be included in his first programme for government. PFG. Rebecca Dawn Kennedy, the CEO of the Equality Network, told The National that after almost 6 years of campaigning, the charity is ready to see a comprehensive ban happen in the next parliamentary term. Tristan Grayford from ECTS, the End Conversion Therapy Scotland campaign, added that he would expect a trans-inclusive bill without exemptions be included in the next PFG. The campaign said that if brought forward, it would be the most significant step forward for LGBT rights in Scotland. The Scottish government published proposals to ban conversion therapy in January 2024, but in May 2025, it quietly dropped the plans. Conversion therapy defines interventions that seek to change a person's sexual orientation or gender identity and is currently legal in Scotland. With the current parliamentary makeup, ECTS said they were confident a ban would come to fruition after the SNP, Scottish Greens and Scottish Lib Dems backed proposals in their Holyrood manifestos. The Equality Network have been working towards a conversion practices ban for over half a decade, with Dawn Kennedy telling The National she hoped legislation would come back around really quick following the election. She said that an inclusive ban was key, adding, it needs to cover all settings. It needs to cover religious settings, family settings, community settings, and the so-called therapeutic settings, and it has to be inclusive of trans and non-binary and ace people, and that there has to be care taken to protect affirming practices within healthcare settings. Dawn Kennedy said, we think it's well past time the Scottish government just gets on with it. 6 years of people suffering is too much. It's too long, and so we need them to step up as soon as possible. For us, ending conversion practices is the number one priority. Whatever way it's done, but having worked for so long to try and get this done in Scotland, we're ready to just see it happen. Grayford said that as far as the ECTS campaign is aware, the draft Scottish legislation is trans-inclusive and comprehensive about exceptions and exemptions, adding that it would be a huge victory for LGBT plus rights in Scotland. He said, we know that that is an optimistic projection, but what we hope to see and what we think is a realistic push at this point is that we do see a ban which is trans-inclusive and doesn't have any exemptions built into it. Conversion practices can include talking therapies, so-called healing prayers, treatments where the LGBT plus person is made to feel as if they must be cured and can cause lasting harm to victims. There were concerns during the last parliamentary session that exemptions on religious grounds or if the person consents to undergo conversion practices would be included in the legislation.
0: How can anybody consent to their own torture?
1: They can't. They can't, because that at that point, that should become a mental health issue.
0: Yeah, and let's hope that this is once again an example of where Scotland leads the way or tries to lead the way for the United Kingdom. Let's hope, unlike the last time they tried with the Gender Recognition Act, that the
1: I actually think one of the reasons that that failed, because it didn't fail here.
0: No, that's the problem.
1: That failed in Englandshire.
0: Yeah.
1: That's because of them. And I also think that there's a genuine inferiority complex because they're stealing from us on one side and can't handle the fact that we're still doing more for and with less.
0: Well, yeah.
1: No, I know this is another approach, but...
0: Let's not get into that right now.
1: Our next story comes from a really great source, France 24.
0: Last Wednesday, the European Union said that it will not ban so-called conversion therapy targeting LGBT plus people, but will push member states to take action against such practices. So-called conversion therapies include methods that seek to change the sexual orientation, gender identity, or expression of gay, lesbian, queer, and trans people. I'd like to see them try and change an intersex person, is the idea that just flashed across my mind.
1: Yeah, actually... But they are always overlooked.
0: How about black conversion practices? That's how ridiculous this is. The EU stopped short of heeding a call by over a million people, including me, who signed a petition last May calling on the 27-country bloc to prohibit such methods. Ursula von der Leyen, the president of the European Commission, which flew the LGBT plus flag outside its headquarters in Brussels last Wednesday, said, "Conversion practices have no place in our union." Instead, the EU executive said it would issue a recommendation next year for member states to adopt national level bans, but it would not be binding.
1: See, the thing is, one of the last countries to do anything is going to be a country like Bulgaria.
0: I want to
1: add Hungary to that, but I do that a little bit reluctantly because I've already seen that with the new administration, they've already made a massive shift to the middle.
0: Well, yeah.
1: Let's call it what it is. It's a massive shift to the middle.
0: However.
1: And there's a lot that they have to clean up.
0: And then some. The United Nations has called for a ban worldwide, describing such practices based on the notion that homosexuality is a disorder as discriminatory, humiliating, and a violation of bodily integrity. EU Commissioner Hadja Labib, in charge of equality, said, "This is a shameful practice. This is an unacceptable practice. This is not care. This is covert violence. No one should have to experience this." But Brussels argued it does not have the legal authority to ban the practices and that any such move would be an encroachment on member states' powers. I suppose it's a good job we're not in the EU then. A Brexit benefit.
1: Still not seeing the benefit.
0: Well, no, not really. But
1: Because
0: let's face it, the ban hasn't actually happened yet.
1: Therein lies the key.
0: We will be chatting a bit later in the show about, once again, about conversion practices.
2: Abba-gabba-doo! I'm going bowling.

0: That's taken from Queen 2. It's about... I knew it was going to end sharpish there. The Fairy Fella's Master Stroke.
1: Say that three times fast.
0: My favourite Queen album, actually, I have to admit.
1: It's not my favourite, but it's close.
0: Hello, it's Abba Dabba Doo with the LGBT plus show. We've got Anne Peebles coming up next. In the meantime, this next story comes from the BBC.
1: A recent ruling by the Supreme Court has made it harder to use Northern Ireland's Brexit deal to bring human rights challenges against the government. The case concerned the last Conservative government's plan to allow immunity for some Troubles-related crimes. The Labour government dropped the plan, but still wanted the court to clarify the scope of the human rights aspect of the Brexit deal. The government won a partial victory, which could have a much wider impact. It's likely to be significant in debating whether the 2025 Supreme Court ruling on the definition of a woman applies in Northern Ireland in the way it does the rest of the UK.
0: Another Brexit benefit.
1: Well, but the thing is, it's just another sign of the ineptitude.
0: Well, yeah.
1: The deal known as the Windsor Framework is mostly about trade, but also includes an important human rights element. Article 2 of the framework commits the UK to not water down human rights provisions underpinned by EU law that flow from the Good Friday Agreement.
0: Well, hang on a second. Does this mean, I wonder, that when it comes to conversion practices, that certainly when Scotland does something about it, it's not going to affect England, Wales, and Northern Ireland.
1: But, well, and
0: Northern Ireland, I think, will have to pass its own.
1: Yeah, Ireland will definitely have to pass its own. It's going to give Scotland a framework to challenge legally anything that comes from Waste Monster. Because
0: when are we voting for independence again?
1: Talk to Mr. Swinney. It means the citizens' rights in Northern Ireland, which are derived from EU law, should not be diminished as a result of the UK's withdrawal from the EU. Since Article 2 came into effect in 2021, it is featured in Northern Ireland court cases tackling some of the most controversial areas of public policy, abortion, immigration, and the legacy of the Troubles. The impact has been significant, particularly since 2024, when the High Court in Belfast ruled Article 2 had direct effect. That means the individuals can use Article 2 in the UK courts to challenge and potentially disapply or strike down UK laws. Without direct effect, the courts could only issue a declaration of incompatibility, which is essentially a note to MPs warning that the UK is in breach of its international obligations. In 2024, the Northern Ireland courts ruled that Article 2 could be used to disapply two significant UK government policies. Firstly, the immunity plans in the Troubles legacy legislation, and then almost all the core elements of the Illegal Migration Act. It looked as though Northern Ireland was starting to develop a significantly different human rights landscape from the rest of the UK. The Supreme Court has put stricter limits on circumstances in which an Article 2 challenge is likely to succeed. The legal scholar, Professor Colin Murray, said the court has radically narrowed the range of cases in which Article 2 can be applied. That doesn't mean they're gone. Central to the court's ruling was its view that the human rights provisions of the Good Friday Agreement are generally too vague to give rise to directly enforceable rights in most circumstances. For example, it notes that the agreement refers to the suffering of the victims of violence and to the right to remember and to contribute to a changed society. But it adds that such language is far too general to give rise to any directly enforceable rights in relation to inquests, civil proceedings, and prosecutions. It says that to succeed, a challenge would need to identify a clear and precise obligation in EU law. Professor Christopher McCrudden, a human rights expert at Queen's University, has emphasized that the government did not succeed in its principal aim. He told the BBC government clearly wanted to render Article 2 effectively unenforceable. That attempt has now failed, and that major and that has major constitutional implications. Professor McCrudden added, it means that in those cases which do satisfy the criteria, primary legislation and government decisions are challengeable directly. The Supreme Court draws attention to the part of the Windsor Framework, Annex 1, which explicitly lists six EU laws which remain in effect in Northern Ireland.
0: Now, these all concern the prevention of sexual or racial discrimination in areas like employment and access to services. Professor Murray told the BBC, in a nutshell, anything that's not in the Annex 1 directives, the court is basically saying we're not interested in hearing that. I don't think any lower courts, so any Belfast courts, are going to depart from the position that the UK Supreme Court is asserting. That view is shared by the traditional unionist voice MP Jim Allister, who said the Belfast courts had been put back in their boxes. He added that this judgment is very clear, and thankfully, though so in setting strict parameters to Article 2. Professor McCrudden disagrees and said a close reading of the judgment allows for a wider range of cases. This is because the court ruled that Article 2 is capable of direct effect where, before Brexit, EU law operated within the ambit of eight rights in the Good Friday Agreement, laid out as a list of bullet points. These rights include, but go significantly beyond, issues of discrimination. He added, the question then becomes how far that extends. He acknowledges this is complicated, as the Supreme Court suggests these bullet point rights may only come into play in relation to troubles issues, but this part of the judgment is only advisory. Professor McCrudden continued, if subsequent courts say, yes, they all have to read as only relating to the sectarian conflict, then that would be a significant limitation. That can't be right. In 2025, the Supreme Court ruled that a woman is defined by biological sex under equalities law. The Scottish Government had asserted that transgender people with a gender recognition certificate were entitled to the same sex-based protections as biological women. The court sided with Campaign Group for Women Scotland, which argued that sex-based protections for women should only apply to those that are born female. Northern Ireland has different equality laws from the rest of the UK, so the Northern Ireland Equality Commission is seeking a High Court ruling on how that Supreme Court ruling should be interpreted. It is specifically asking for the court to rule on the impact of the Windsor Framework, as this was not considered in the original Supreme Court judgment. Allister thinks the strict parameters set by the Supreme Court mean anyone trying to convince the courts that Northern Ireland can take a different path on trans rights will face great difficulties. However, Professor Murray argues that while legacy cases might fail the new test, the trans rights case is fought on entirely different legal terrain. He said that because it deals with sex and gender, it sits firmly within the specific EU anti-discrimination laws protected by Annex 1. The Equality Commission said, as part of our application to the court to clarify how the judgment in For Women Scotland should be applied in Northern Ireland, we stressed that this matter should be held until the Supreme Court handed down its judgment in Dillon and Others, the legacy case. This is a detailed judgment, and the Commission will take time to consider its implications in relation to our remit. The case may be discussed in the High Court in just a few weeks' time. What started as a legal battle over how Northern Ireland deals with its past has now become the blueprint for how it decides its future on human rights.
1: You see, and you look at what LIBOR is doing at the moment, trying to bring forth what they're bringing forth, their interpretation of the Supreme Court decision. And they're trying to do it so quickly because they're worried about things like upcoming by-elections and all the rest of it. And they're trying to get deformed UK voters. This is exactly what it is.
0: Yeah,
1: it's an issue against people like me who happen to be very marginalized. We make up 1 to 2% of the population at most. And
0: now, which brings me to a point that I have heard from somebody once, and I totally disagree with, but this is how some people think. And this was somebody actually that was in another minority. Well, there's so few of them, why do they deserve any attention? And the answer to that is because they're human beings in this chuffing country.
1: And let's take it one, but let's, you and I have had this discussion numerous times.
0: I did let him know.
1: you and I have had this discussion numerous times on air and off about the fact that every time they go after a marginalized group, regardless of what it is, it's the test to try and remove other rights. And this is what Niggle and company are trying to do as well. I will refer to him as such until such times as he shows enough respect to the rest of the country.
0: Oh, you mean Fagash?
1: Yes. I call him Niggle Garage. And Deform UK and Liber and all the rest of them. They're not showing the people that voted for them any respect.
0: Do you know what? I personally think that the whole Supreme Court one, if that had been fought over anything other than transgender rights, that would have led to the clearest possible case for Scotland becoming an independent nation.
1: Oh,
0: because
1: no,
0: this is, you know, Westminster basically dabbling in Scottish affairs.
1: Which,
0: so there's a part of me is also thinking that actually what this might do in Northern Ireland is louden the calls for unification with the Republic of Ireland. And that can't come too soon either.
2: Abba-dabba-doo! Give the musicians a chance.

0: Kenneth Ann Peebles on Schmur FM. She can't stand the rain. Me neither. Hello.
1: So why are we here?
0: I'm not sure. Hello, it's Abadab. Well, unless it's warm rain.
1: Yeah, but you're not back in Cambodia.
0: Oh, shh. Hello, it's Abadab. Do you really LGBT++? Shall we have Mary Wilson up next? Before that, this next story comes from The Advocate.
1: A prominent gay civil rights attorney is launching a primary challenge against Delaware's sitting attorney general, setting up what could become one of the state's most closely watched Democratic contests this year. Dwayne Bensing, the legal director of the ACLU of Delaware and a longtime LGBT plus advocate, announced he's running for Delaware attorney general last Sunday, challenging incumbent Democrat Kathy Jennings, who is seeking a third term. Bensing made the announcement during the Delaware Stonewall PAC spring fundraiser in Rehoboth Beach. His campaign is a challenge to entrenched political power and corporate influence at a moment when civil rights battles are increasingly unfolding through state attorney general's offices nationwide. In a press release announcing his candidacy, Bensing said, "We cannot solve the challenges we face today with yesterday's playbook." He said his campaign will focus on tackling corporate greed, ensuring independent government oversight, and protecting civil rights, adding, "From the classroom to the courtroom, I have proven throughout my career that I will always stand up for what's right." The race is expected to test whether Delaware Democrats are looking for a more confrontational, progressive approach at a time when LGBT plus rights, reproductive health care, public education, and government accountability have become increasingly central issues in Democratic politics. Bensing joined the ACLU of Delaware in 2020 after serving in both the U.S. Department of Education's Office for Civil Rights and the Civil Rights Division of the U.S. Department of Justice. Before becoming a lawyer, he taught middle school science and social studies in Philadelphia public schools as a Teach for America Corps member, following his 2006 selection as a Truman Scholar. His legal work in Delaware has included litigation and advocacy involving education equity, voting rights, free speech, prison conditions, and police accountability. In recent years, Bensing and the ACLU of Delaware have challenged alleged abuse inside state prisons and sued over policing practices in Wilmington. Bensing also gained national attention during the Trump administration after raising concerns about how the Department of Education handled civil rights issues involving transgender students. Now he's presenting that background is a contrast to what he characterizes as political complacency. Bensing said, "I'm running to be an attorney general who doesn't owe the status quo any favors." Jennings has served as Delaware's attorney general since 2019 and is running for re-election in 2026. Tara Sheldon, a board member of Delaware's Stonewall PAC, said, "I'm proud of Dwayne for running. He's exactly the type of leader we need at the moment when too often corporate special interests have a more influential voice than most citizens." She added, "I've had the opportunity to work with Dwayne over the last several years, and he's led Delaware Stonewall. If there's anyone who can take on the status quo and win, it's Dwayne Bensing."
0: I tell you what, hang on a minute. Ignoring the background noise and the potential that yesterday's shooting in Washington is the build-up to a series of false flag events that sees the current administration postponing, cancelling their midterm elections. If they go ahead, then it's going to be really interesting.
1: One of the things about this particular story is the fact that it may not impact state elections at all, because those have to go ahead anyway. And the federal government has absolutely zero right to cancel elections. They are done at the state level. Even the federal elections done at the state level. So they... It's going to take a lot to make that happen.
0: Well, yeah, but I wouldn't put that past this current administration.
1: Diaper Donnie will do anything he possibly can to save his backside, because he's trying to save himself from impeachment and jail. This is the whole reason that he ran the last time.
0: Right.
1: It's because he knew his ass was going to jail.
0: So at that point, you do kind of have to wonder if there isn't going to be a false flag attempt that, you know...
1: Well, there's already been a couple.
0: Following the, you know, the successful conclusion of the Iran war...
1: Vietnam 2.0.
0: Follow this line of thought. Mm-hmm. That, you know, some breakaway militant Iranian group blows something up in America in, October. Tell me that might happen.
1: No, I'm not arguing that for a second. And there have already been a couple of attempts. And that's one of the reasons why you had ICE and such on the streets in Los Angeles and in Portland and in Chicago.
0: Oh, you mean NICE?
1: No, I mean ICE. NICE is the Canadian ones. And if you saw This Hour Has 22 Minutes from Canadian television, you'd know what I was talking about. Now, that's a satire show that's ran for 30 plus years.
0: Well, yeah.
1: And one of the things about this particular Delaware case that this candidate that I find most interesting is the fact that this is a Democrat trying to take on another Democrat. Because there is essentially within the Democratic Party, there are now almost three wings. There's at least two. One is AIPAC sponsored, which means that they're getting money from Israel. The other is getting money from business. And then there's a third that are the progressives that actually want to see real change rather than corporate politics. And this is the problem you're dealing with.
0: Well,
1: I've said for ages that America is no less than five countries.
0: Oh, the sooner it splits apart, the better, really. You know, in the same way that the USSR did and has the potential to do a lot better than under that big umbrella, the USA is exactly the same. And if they keep carrying on down this route, then they're heading towards a civil war, I mm-hmm. think. I can see that happening as well. My one hope in the run-up to this election that they have over there is that the Democrats will have learned the lesson that actually people are looking for positive campaigning, not, oh, it's those people over there, but actually this is what we need to do to make everybody's lives better. Let's hope that that's what the campaign is all about for the winner.

0: I love that song.
1: You like it because it's short.
0: Well, no, it is actually. I just think it's brilliant. I remember when it came out. That's Mary Wilson on Schmoor FM and Telephone Man. Hello, it's Abba Dabba Doo, your weekly LGBT plus show. We're going under the covers with the Village People after this. One of them is so obvious.
1: Hold on.
0: Yes.
1: I thought it was the Mamas and the Papas.
0: No, it's the Village People.
1: Oh, you changed. Oh, I was going through my mental catalogue and you managed to.
0: It was the Mamas and the Papas. But no, I did do that. I changed mid what's it.
1: You
0: and
1: did.
0: And forgot
1: did.
0: To change the opening script.
1: Ah.
0: Yes, one of them so obvious.
1: The Village People.
0: You know. That in fact, if you can't mention it now, then I think a quick trip to Mar-a-Lago might be in order.
1: Oh well, no, because the Village People might actually be playing there.
0: Well, exactly. You can see them live.
1: No, no, no. That's the perfect reason to keep them marginalised.
0: Right, in the meantime...
1: This next story comes from LGBTQ Nation.
0: Last Friday, a judge granted a temporary injunction blocking Kansas's gender-affirming care ban and, according to ACLU attorney Harper Seldin, brings enormous relief to trans youth and their families. Well, no, Sherlock. State District Judge Carl Folsom III granted the injunction after two mothers with trans teenagers sued so their kids could continue taking gender-affirming medications. Based on the right to personal autonomy set out in Section 1 of the Kansas Constitution Bill of Rights and a parent's fundamental right to make medical decisions for their children, in his ruling, Folsom wrote specifically, the court concludes that plaintiffs are likely to prevail. Lowe versus Kansas challenges SB 63, which bans all gender-affirming treatments for minors in the state, including puberty blockers and hormone therapy. Cisgender youth, however, are allowed to utilize those treatments for other reasons.
1: See, now there's... It's already exclusionary.
0: Yeah. No,
1: in that bill, because they're allowing those same treatments for cisgender.
0: Yeah, didn't we got into this last week, didn't we?
1: We've been getting into this a lot.
0: Yeah, absolutely. In the wake of the injunction, Seldin expressed that gender-affirming care is the foundation of young transgender people's entire lives and helps give them the future all young people deserve. He continued, any decision about this medical care should be between families and their doctors, and today's order from the court restores that fundamental principle. We will continue to challenge this law until Kansas is a safe place to raise every family. Kansas Attorney General Republican Chris Kobach, however, is not happy. And called the ruling a stark example of judicial activism. Well, if this isn't a stark example of transphobic activism, I do not know what is.
1: Well, Chris Kobach, when he became the Attorney General, there were all kinds of things, like, because he was an absolute Trumper.
0: Say no more. He reportedly plans to appeal the ruling, wasting more state money.
1: But they don't see it as spending money.
0: No, they don't. In a statement to the New York Times, he said, the judge invented a new constitutional right out of whole cloth. Even though the Kansas Constitution says nothing about it, the judge created a new right of parents to obtain otherwise illegal treatments for their children.
1: Here's the thing. Any constitution, including the one that we technically don't have, should be a living, breathing document, which means it has to be allowed to adapt and evolve as we do as a country, as a society.
0: And, well, it's like people's thinking, isn't it? That needs to adapt and update itself as we find out more and more about the human condition.
1: Which is why so many people are scared of science, because it means that at some point they're actually going to have to do something. And it's back to something else I keep talking about, and that's taking ownership for something. In other words, making a decision, sticking with it, and realize that sometimes you're not going to get everything

0: in care that also forces trans minors already receiving such care to de-transition. In other words, stop, you know, the treatment that they're on and head down the depressive line that, as week on week out we talk about, sees these young people harming themselves. Mm-hmm. It also denies state funding to doctors and hospitals that provide gender-affirming care and threatens to revoke the medical licenses of professionals who offer such care under the charges of professional incompetency, unprofessional conduct and false advertising. Additionally, the law allows patients and the parents of kids who've received such care to sue doctors who provide it up to 10 years after the patient turns 18. In a statement at the time of her veto, Kelly said, "It is not the job of politicians to stand between a parent and a child who needs medical care of any kind. Infringing on parental rights is not appropriate, nor is it a Kansas value." She added, "This legislation will also drive families, businesses and healthcare workers out of our state, stifling our economy and exacerbating our workforce shortage issue. It is disappointing that the legislature continues to push for government interference in Kansans' private medical decisions instead of focusing on issues that improve all Kansans' lives."
1: See, it's interesting when you look at the state of Kansas, because Kansas is one of the U.S. states that had an actual ballot initiative to protect abortion rights after Roe v. Wade was struck down in the United States Supreme Court. Kansas actually had, on the next election cycle, had a ballot question to protect abortion rights, and it passed, not by a small margin. It was a 7 or 8% margin, and in what is normally a red state, the fact that it passed by that kind of a margin should tell you something. But then you get to an issue like this. So it's such a mixed bag. Well, it's like we want to help women, but we don't want to help all women.
0: Well, but actually, I'm guessing that part of that is framed in the whole, and we have Anita Bryant to thank for this. That whole "we need to protect the children" nonsense.
1: Oh, it is.
0: That you know, the people, that, well...
1: it's in the heartland of America, and religious zealotry runs rampant.
0: Yeah, exactly. And that whole misnomer about protecting the children from being recruited into the lifestyle, utter... Oh, I nearly swore then.
1: Yeah.
0: What can I say?
1: Other than idiocy?
0: Well, I was going to say nonsense, but I'll tell you what I was going to say when I put the microphone down.
2: Abba-dabba-doo! Time to go under.

0: news time.
1: From the Sky News Centre at midday, America's most senior diplomat has suggested a peace deal with Iran could be announced within hours. Secretary of State Marco Rubio says progress has been made on an outline that could see the Strait of Hormuz reopened. But there have been reports Tehran doesn't want the route returned to pre-war access. Shadow Foreign Secretary Priti Patel says Iran mustn't be allowed to strangle global trade.
2: This is an economic artery for the world. They've threatened tolls. The straits have been mined as well. There are all sorts of issues here. Now, we've also heard the Iranians would be responsible for demining the straits. Well, quite frankly, I don't think we can trust the Iranians to do anything.
1: Police are reportedly investigating allegations of inappropriate behaviour by Andrew Mountbatten Windsor towards a woman at Royal Ascot in 2002. The Sunday Times says it's not clear if a complaint was made at the time. The former prince has consistently denied any wrongdoing. At least 24 people have been killed and around 70 others are injured after a suicide bomber struck a railway track in southwestern Pakistan. The train was passing through the southwestern city of Quetta. A man's been shot dead after opening fire on Secret Service agents near the White House in Washington, D.C. NBC reports the suspect is 21-year-old Nasir Best. West Ham and Tottenham's fight for Premier League survival is going to come down to this afternoon's last game of the season. A win for the East Londoners at home to Leeds might not be enough to avoid relegation. A draw for Spurs at home to Everton should keep them up. Fans of both clubs say they aren't surprised they're in such a perilous position.
3: When you look at the recruitment of managers, it's been appalling. Some of the players have been appalling, past their best, paid too much.
4: To sell your top scorer off the back of not replacing Kane, letting your captain go, it just doesn't make sense to me.
1: And much of England is braced for soaring temperatures once again. Amber alerts cover the Midlands, the east and south east of England and London. That's the latest. I'm Bev Rimmer. Amber!

0: That's Go West by
1: Pet Shop Boys.
0: Yeah, you see, right? Oh,
1: yeah. Yeah, well, but you caught me listening right at the beginning because I knew it wasn't, because I'm always listening for a style or something else, something that's a signature for whoever it happens to be. And I knew it really quick, but it took me a while to remember, okay, yeah, that's Pet Shop Boys.
0: Very distinctive sound.
1: Oh, yeah.
0: As indeed did the
1: in
0: band,
1: the Navy?
0: Yeah.
1: I can't remember. I don't know who it was.
0: It's, hang on, pirate metal band from Perth.
1: See, then I wasn't going to know that.
0: Called Ailstorm.
1: No. Perfect name, but no.
0: Well, they're a bit like, they're an equivalent to, now, who, I can't remember the name. The, it's gone out of my head. The, it'll come to me. They're like hillbilly rock. And we do, we've got a couple of their songs in the playlist, and I can't remember what it is. It'll come to me.
1: Hillbilly rock. The yeah. first thing that comes to my mind is the Georgia Satellites.
0: No. This is they do bluegrass versions of rock songs.
1: Oh! I know who you mean too, and yeah. I can't remember the name because someone played them for me because I didn't know them.
0: Oh, probably me.
1: In fact, there's probably a good chance it was you.
0: I'll work on remembering that one. Hello, it's Abba Dabba Doo with the LGBT plus show. We have 9 minutes and 46 seconds of Hawkwind coming up next. We'll play that one for Malcolm because I know he likes them. Before that,
1: this op-ed from The Advocate by political strategist and the frontman of queer punk band The Dead Betties, Josh Ackley.
0: When I was in high school, a kid named Matthew Shepard was murdered, beaten, and left tied to a fence in Wyoming because he was gay. I grew up in a culture that did not feel very far away from that world at all, both culturally and geographically. Northwest New Mexico and Wyoming had a lot in common. I was out very young, never ever in the closet. One of my most searing memories in high school was my geometry teacher pulling me aside after class one day. Very quietly, he simply said that I needed to protect myself and be careful not to end up like Matthew Shepard. He was very sincere and meant it in the kindest way. The assumption that this was a thing that could happen to someone like me. That violence existed somewhere on the horizon already, and that managing my visibility correctly might help me avoid it. My dad had already taught me how to fight, realizing I would need to be able to defend myself. But if faced with a group who wanted me dead, I wouldn't fare so well. After high school, I left home as soon as I could afford to make enough money to move to New York City, skipping college altogether. It's unimaginable to me that kids in the LGBT plus community go to school today with that same fear I lived with for so many dreadful years. With blood on their hands, American politicians are still cramming anti-LGBT plus legislation through the system at an unprecedented pace. People are being attacked, people are being killed, and for what? Cheap political points with an out-of-control evangelical base? A 19-year-old transgender student at the University of Washington, Juniper Blessing, was stabbed to death this spring. Another devastated family was suddenly forced into public grief while strangers online debated whether their child's existence itself had been political. At the same time, lawmakers in Ohio pushed forward restrictions on Medicaid coverage for transgender people, inserting the state directly into the machinery of healthcare access while delivering carefully rehearsed speeches about protecting children and fiscal responsibility. A transgender teenager in Colorado forced to miss a school trip because adults decided her existence represented some kind of legal liability. Brie Fram stepping away from a congressional campaign after months of escalating harassment surrounding trans public life. Renee Good, a lesbian mother shot and killed by a federal agent in Minneapolis, while her family continues demanding accountability from the same government, insisting none of this hostility is real. A 74-year-old transgender elder killed in a hit-and-run after an argument in San Francisco. Another transgender woman killed in Virginia. Another in New York. Another in Illinois. A Florida man charged with beating a 5-year-old boy for being gay. Kansas lawmakers advancing legislation that effectively places a civil bounty on transgender bathroom use. Schools being pressured to forcibly out transgender students to parents, regardless of safety. Pride celebrations cancelled because organisers no longer trust the country around them enough to keep people alive. Libraries requiring police presence because someone is reading books in drag. Hospitals receiving bomb threats for providing gender-affirming care. Churches threatened with arson for hanging rainbow flags. What are queer kids supposed to absorb from any of this? What are straight kids supposed to absorb from any of this? What are any of us supposed to absorb from all of this? What are we supposed to think while watching people debate whether our lives deserve legal recognition at all, while the people threatening us continue receiving microphones, promotions, television contracts, campaign funding, and state protection?
1: Do you know the funny thing about all of this is that every one of the groups that are at issue here, and by that I'm talking about the politicians, they are a minority. If you look at the religious right, they are a minority.
0: Yeah,
1: there just happens to be more of them.
0: But like any empty vessel, they make the loudest clanging noise.
1: Oh, absolutely. You'll get no argument from me on that. But they are. I look at the Republican Party in the United States, and I know its trajectory since Ronald Reagan in 1980. First, it was the religious right. Then it was the Tea Party. And both times they said, well, they're just a minority. Well, it was two times where the minority took over the party. And now that's what you have with the MAGA morons.
0: Well, yeah.
1: It's exactly the same thing. It's another minority taking over the party and the cult of Diaper Donnie.
0: Do you know, it was, and I edited this to bring to the table this morning. It actually has only just registered with me how much they have done to erode people's rights. And it, you know, but stick it all together like that, and it's genuinely shocking. And I will add at this point that there are people in this country that want to do the same thing here.
1: No, this is absolutely it. And this is why I get so adamant about some of the things that I do. Because I look at the United States in general, and this is without getting into our current situation. You keep hearing from certain American groups saying, oh, come back, the tourism and all the rest of it, right? We'll get a rational government. We'll get a sane government. We'll get this, we'll get that. Do you even have the slightest clue of how many decades it's going to take to make up for 18 months of sheer ridiculous destruction?
0: Well, that is simply because it's a lot quicker to not. Well, look at a building. You knock it down to build something in its place. It's gone. Near me, it was an old council centre that was knocked down in about a week. It's taken them about 5 weeks to get the shell of the new building up. So the same thing is going to happen in America.
1: No, absolutely.
0: And my fear is that actually it won't get rolled back to what it was before, you know, Diaper Donnie came in to wreak his magic all over not just America, but the world.
1: Because the thing is, as soon as Diaper Donnie's gone, that's fine. but he had 77 million people support him.
0: That's the truly frightening thing. But getting back to this.
1: Lawmakers introducing bill after bill after bill targeting transgender healthcare, transgender students, transgender athletes, transgender teachers, transgender military service members, transgender bathroom access, transgender legal recognition, transgender visibility itself, while insisting none of this constitutes discrimination. Governor smiling through signing ceremonies while children are used as political scenery. School boards collapsing into screaming matches over pronouns while armed protesters gather outside libraries because someone scheduled a drag story hour. Entire media ecosystem spending years describing queer people as predators, corruptors, threats to civilization, threats to Christianity, threats to children, threats to the nation itself, and then acting bewildered every single time somebody finally decides to convert the rhetoric into actual bloodshed. And the country has become so saturated with it that almost nothing shocks anyone anymore. Bomb threats against hospitals, bomb threats against children's hospitals, bomb threats against pride events, teachers losing jobs, librarians harassed out of communities, parents investigated, healthcare providers stalked, queer creators describing social media platforms less as public squares than permanent surveillance systems where harassment campaigns, doxing, algorithmic suppression, death threats, and coordinated reporting attacks have become indistinguishable from ordinary participation online. TikTok influencers openly fantasizing about eradicating while selling supplements and protein powder between rants about degeneracy. Podcasters joking about civil war scenarios like they're discussing fantasy football. Politicians treating queer existence like recurring campaign for prop rolled out every election cycle to eliminate the same machinery of fear. The legislation is violence. The propaganda is violence. The algorithm is violence. The hearings are violence. The jokes, they're violence. The constant framing of queer people as contamination danger, instability, corruption, social collapse, moral infection, demographic threat, ideological poison, it's all violence. Eventually, somebody hears it, all of it, and decides that they are participating in a moral act. Eventually, somebody decides they're protecting society. Eventually, somebody decides violence has already been authorized socially long ago, long before it carried it out physically. According to FBI hate crime data, incidents motivated by sexual orientation and gender identity bias have risen significantly over the past decade, with anti-LGBT plus crimes remaining among the most consistently reported hate crime categories in the U.S. Organizations like GLAAD tracked more than 930 anti-LGBT incidents between May 2024 and April 2025 alone, including assaults, bomb threats, arsons, vandalisms, and killing. More than half targeted transgender and gender non-conforming people specifically. At the same time, the federal government is beginning to absorb parts of that rhetoric directly into its own security framework. Under the second Di Perdoni administration, agencies have increasingly prioritized monitoring what officials and allied conservative organizations describe as radical transgender ideology or violent secular political groups, language heavily influenced by lobbying efforts connected to the Heritage Foundation and affiliated organizations, pushing for the creation of a category called transgender ideology-inspired violent extremism, or TIVE. And once again, the administration is declaring open season on transgender people. We lost Jason Collins over the last week, the first openly gay player in NBA history. When Collins came out in 2013, he explained he wore jersey 98 in honor of Matthew Shepard, that kid in Wyoming tortured and murdered in 1998. And suddenly, the distance between then and now does not feel very far at all. An entire generation of queer people grew up believing America was slowly moving away from this kind of hatred. And now another generation is growing up watching politicians debate whether their existence should be legal in the first place, while bomb threats, hate crimes, public harassment, and state-sponsored targeting become realities once again. So what are they supposed to do? Keep their heads down? Be careful not to end up like Matthew Shepard? That should horrify every single person in America.
0: Before we get into it, that op-ed was from The Advocate by political strategist and frontman of the queer punk band The Dead Bettys, Josh Ackley.
1: That was an incredible That was an incredible piece.
0: Well, yeah.
1: Because it actually distills a lot of the things that we're seeing. It's taken a bunch of different stories and put them together.
0: Yeah. Well, yeah. I mean, we talk about this stuff week in, week out. And I know the effect that it has on me. And I know how ideal to actually offload that. And
1: same.
0: I'm sure you have the same strategies.
1: Mm-hmm.
0: But when you see it actually condensed down into one really long, well, several really long lists, as were in that piece, then the scale of that level of discrimination, it's a lot bigger than I thought it was.
1: There was
0: we wallow in this stuff on a weekly basis.
1: Yeah. And we do it. It's self-inflicted. But I saw something really interesting, and it was just mentioned at the end of the op-ed, and that's about Jason Collins, who did just pass away. The day after he passed away, Charles Barkley was on TNT Sports in the United States. Now, Charles Barkley is an NBA legend. He is a Hall of Famer. He is one of those voices that basketball fans absolutely listen to. And he looked straight to camera, and he said, if anybody thinks that there's not other gays in the NBA, they are sadly mistaken.

0: That's Hawkwind from their album Astounding Sounds, Amazing Music. I saw them on tour.
1: You know, that hurts every time because I keep thinking there's somebody else that I talk to about music and they've seen hundreds and hundreds of acts that I would wish that I had been able to see. And then I do look at the ones that I've been to.
0: What, you mean like Queen with Freddie Mercury?
1: Yeah, yeah.
0: On the tour when Bohemian Raspberries was at number one.
1: Well, and one that comes to mind is pre-Bruce Dickinson and Iron Maiden.
0: I never really got into Iron
1: No,
0: Maiden.
1: Just this is, but this is what yeah. This is what I'm talking about. It's like, yeah, or been to see Rush, or been to see. You know, it's like...
0: Oh, I've seen them.
1: See?
0: I saw their first ever UK tour. I have to admit, I wasn't that impressed.
1: And there's only a handful of songs that I like of theirs, but it's just the idea of having been. But then again, I've been backstage at a couple of shows that were... Well, I sat down and had drinks with Glenn Frey and Don Henley.
0: Oh.
1: From the Eagles.
0: Drinks, eh?
1: No, actually, it was just Alco Pops.
0: Hello, it's Andy Lavender, your weekly LGBT plus show. We have Elvis Costello and the Attractions.
1: Oh, Diana Krall's husband.
0: Well, indeed.
1: That's how I look at it.
0: Before that,
1: a couple of stories from LGBTQ Nation.
0: The Church of Latter-day Saints, also known as the Mormon Church, has filed a lawsuit against a podcast whose host interviews LGBT plus Mormons. The church is accusing the podcasters of trademark infringement, claiming that the branding around the podcast Mormon Stories deliberately misleads people into thinking the podcast and its content are affiliated with the church. The podcaster says that's not true. In their lawsuit, the church claimed defendants' use of church trademarks and copyrighted materials has caused and will continue to cause individuals to be confused and access defendants' content mistakenly, believing it comes from or is affiliated with or endorsed by the church.
1: Now, I got a question about that right off the bat, because the thing is, I was always under the impression that churches weren't allowed to copyright certain things.
0: Well, yeah, but they're not supposed to be political either, are
1: no,
0: they?
1: No, the Yankee Doodle Dandies managed to fix that.
0: Yeah, The lawsuit continues. This is not by accident. Defendants adopted a Blue Mormon Stories logo with a light rays design prominently used by the church, showing defendants' intent to capitalize on and increase confusion. Defendants' logo was calculated to imitate the church's logo by using confusingly similar color, font, and other design elements. Mormon Stories is a podcast hosted by John Dalin, a psychologist who was once part of the church. The long-form episodes include interviews with ex-members of the church, people who converted to the faith from around the world, and experts on religion and the church. Dalin was a member of the Church of the Latter-day Saints in the late 80s and worked as a missionary in Guatemala. While still active in the church, Dalin launched the Mormon Stories podcast in 2005 when his concerns with the church deepened. During his missionary time, he had felt some of the baptism practices were deceptive. In the early 2000s, he became concerned about the well-being of some LGBT plus members of the church and how their membership was affecting their mental health and contemplation of suicide. In 2015, Dalin was excommunicated for apostasy, that's the one, criticizing the church publicly. But he believes the real reasons had more to do with his advocacy for same-sex marriage and women's equality in the church. Shocking behavior. While the church insists that the lawsuit is all about audience confusion, and Dalin giving the impression that Mormon Stories has a relationship with the church, others have suggested that this is about attacking a critic and trying to silence Dalin. During mediation ahead of the filing, the church acknowledged that the podcaster agreed to make some changes, but ultimately would not agree to take basic actions necessary to lessen the confusion caused by defendants' infringements. According to a recent podcast episode from Dalin, those changes included changing the logo colour, removing aspects of the design, including a sketch of Christ. The church also wanted a disclaimer added to his platforms that read, "Mormon Stories is not affiliated with, endorsed or sponsored by the Church of Jesus Christ of Latter-day Saints." Well, I would have thought that would be a plus point, but anyway. Where Dalin put his foot down was with changing the name of the podcast, with suggestions such as Ex-Mormon Stories with Dr. John Dalin or Post-Mormon Stories with Dr. John Dalin being floated. They also wanted him to discontinue use of the word Mormon in future projects. However, back in 2018, even the Church of Latter-day Saints stopped using the word Mormon, leaving it unclear as to how that name would make the podcast appear to be associated with the church.
1: They've also cut down the number of times that they use Jesus Christ.
0: Well,
1: that's an interesting one.
0: But nobody else is allowed to change. As Slate points out, the quotes that the lawsuit uses to support their claim that people are being misled by the podcast doesn't hold up to scrutiny. Even when someone didn't realize what it was from the beginning, they say it became clear quickly. "I stumbled upon the Mormon Stories podcast thinking it was church-affiliated. It was quickly evident how anti it was." While Dalin uses images of the church and its leadership for some video thumbnails, experts suggest that those, as well as the word Mormon, would fall under the fair use part of copyright and trademark law. Rebecca Tushnet, a Harvard Law School professor, told Slate that Mormon Stories seems to truthfully describe the contents of the show, even if there's momentary confusion, and is therefore likely allowable. Ultimately, the church's lawsuit is unlikely to go anywhere, but by filing it, they have unintentionally brought significant attention to one of their longest-standing critics. While Mormon Stories YouTube videos usually get between 5,000 and 50,000 views, Dalin's episode about being sued by the church has already amassed over 140,000 views.
1: Love it. This happens a lot, though.
0: Well, yeah. Dalin has also set up a legal defense fund to help him fight the lawsuit. It's unclear how much it has collected, which, before I finish the story, I'll share a war story with you from when I used to... when I used to volunteer for Gay Men Fighting AIDS. They, at the time, were funded to run workshops for gay men, to get them in, and whatever the workshop was about, you know, to give them the safer sex message, which is what needed to go out at the time. And they were splashed across the front pages of the Evening Standard in London for the Bondage for Beginners class that they ran. And I said, no, just sit back, relax, and see what happens. Let this die down. And you know what happened? Enrollment in that training course allowed them to run it another 6 or 7 times. There ain't not necessarily no such thing as bad publicity. The fact that the Church of Latter-day Saints appears to be so concerned about this podcast now is likely tied to the church's decline in growth and a 2023 speech about the things that were drawing people away from the church, which included Dalin's name. A 2023 poll showed that only 15% of Americans had a favorable view of the church. This new lawsuit against a podcaster just makes it easier for the church to be cast as the villains in the story.
1: Yeah.
0: a 2024 survey by the Public Religion Research Institute found that 9% of Latter-day Saints are LGBT plus identified. 75% of all Latter-day Saints support LGBT plus anti-discrimination protections. 53% support same-sex marriage, but only 14% oppose allowing religious small businesses business owners to refuse services to gay or lesbian people on the basis of their faith, and only 16% oppose restricting gender-affirming medical care for minors.
1: No, it all figures. One of my questions has always been, how can someone on a Mormon mission who's 21 years old be listed as an elder? That's always been my question. And I say that coming from a place that actually had a Mormon church.
0: These and many mysteries of that particular church. In the meantime, this next story also comes from LGBTQ Nation.
1: In a lawsuit that was filed in light of the recent Supreme Court decision against Colorado's conversion therapy ban, conservative legal group is suing the state of Wisconsin to end its conversion practices ban. Last week, the Wisconsin Institute for Law and Liberty, WIL, filed a lawsuit in federal court against Democrat Governor Tony Evers that argues the state's ban on conversion practices violates therapists' free speech rights. Wisconsin's conversion practices ban only applies to licensed mental health professionals who attempt to change minors' sexual orientation or gender identities. The Evers administration tried to implement the ban via executive action starting in 2020, getting blocked twice by the state's Republican legislature. The process culminated in a 2025 Wisconsin Supreme Court decision in favor of the Evers administration and the ban. But that was before the March 2026 U.S. Supreme Court decision, Charles v. Salazar, the challenge to Colorado's conversion practices ban. The court found that banning conversion practices is a form of viewpoint discrimination that necessitates higher scrutiny under the First Amendment. While this decision didn't immediately invalidate conversion practices bans, it made it much harder to defend them in court. That is, the Supreme Court in trials left state and local conversion practices bans in place and left it to lower courts to determine whether the state's interest in banning the practice outweighs the free speech concerns those bans raise. The Wisconsin lawsuit is one of the first to challenge state conversion practice bans post-Childs. Will is suing on behalf of two state-licensed counselors who want to provide Christ-centered talk therapy.
0: Oh, heaven forbid.
1: One of the plaintiffs, marriage and family therapist Terry Koshnick, who was referring to LGBT children when talking about those voluntarily asking those to return them to straight or cisgender, said, government officials should not be allowed to police private conversations I have with my clients who voluntarily seek out my advice as a Christian counselor.
0: Yeah, if that advice, however, is flawed and is likely to lead to any kind of damage to the person. Are we talking about kids here?
1: Yeah.
0: Yeah.
1: We're talking about kids and adults. See, my issue with, on one level, is the fact that they keep trying to claim freedom of speech, which is the First Amendment.
0: Well,
1: The thing is, if it is harmful in any way, it should never be covered under free speech.
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0: one of the few songs that should have been released as a single from Elvis Costello and the Attractions Armed Forces album. That's Green Shirt on Shmoo FM. Hello, it's Abba Dabba Do You Weekly LGBT plus show. We have Blur up next. Wrong one. There we go. Blur up next.
1: Blur.
0: There we go. Before that,
1: our last story comes from Upworthy.
0: Sometimes when we encounter unsavory behaviour from others, a response is warranted. But the real art is responding in a way that's clear, strong, and yet still peaceful. For an example of this, look no further than Xander's dad, who was on the receiving end of hate from his neighbour. Rather than spewing back the same amount of vitriol, his colourful comeback had courage, wit, and just the right amount of flair. As Xander tells us in the video, the retort came after the neighbour told his dad that having two gay kids, Xander's sister Claire is a lesbian, meant he failed as a parent. The on-screen... what chuffing business is it of the neighbour anyway? The on-screen text reads, "So Dad took a moment, then replied with this." Next thing you know, Xander's dad can be seen filling his backyard with huge, parade-level, huge Rainbow Pride flags. A dozen of them, at least. The video ends with the words, "No, saying things like that does." In another video, we learn that the not-so-friendly neighbourhood watch told his dad that he wasn't allowed to fly so-called gay flags anymore, but rather than accept defeat or resort to cruelty, he simply looked at the rules, only to discover that his house was actually outside the map by 2 metres. So up the pride flags went, and even more this time. Flag responses seem to run in the family. In another video, Xander explains that his neighbour... where have all the friendly neighbours gone in that neighbourhood? The neighbour said he couldn't sell his house because of the small window-sized trans flag hung near the roof. So Xander got an even bigger one that covered the entire backside. In another video, Xander introduced his sister, who is a lesbian, raising the question, is it more likely for gay people to have a gay sibling than a straight person? Research says yes. Gay women and men are more likely to have gay siblings than straight women and straight men. Somewhere between 7 and 16% of gay people also have a gay sibling. Pride flags have long been a non-violent way to stand up for the LGBT plus community, and yet they still manage to whip up plenty of heated controversy, particularly at schools. The original 8 colours all had a specific meaning, and only one colour, pink, denoted sexuality, meaning that the pride flag was and is just as nuanced and dynamic as the people it represents. The flag has taken on many different forms over the years as it evolves to speak for more marginalised communities, but it remains a peaceful and artistic form of protest, one that always seems to get the message across. Did you know, whenever I see one, I think, oh.
1: that always gives me, with one or two exceptions, that always gives me a positive vibe. And it's because there are certain places that rainbow wash. Including a couple of businesses here in Aberdeen.
0: Really?
1: Yeah, a couple of drinking establishments, let's put it that way.
0: I'm not going to ask to name them. But no, it is one of those things. To me, whenever I see the six-bar rainbow flag, or actually the Pride Progress flag, it always makes me feel a little safer.
1: Yeah, no, it does.
0: Knowing that you know, in the event that, because I'm kind of lucky that I can pass as a straight man, which is one of the reasons why I wear a rainbow stud in my ear, and a couple of people have picked up on that. Is actually part of it is out of solidarity with my transgender friends.
1: Mm-hmm.
0: And the other one, and I don't know if I told you this story, when I was last down in London, I have a transgender ribbon on the side of my hat.
1: And, yeah, you did.
0: And I was in a little cafe in N1. It was on a Sunday, the day before I flew out to Cambodia, actually. And there were the girl behind the counter, who I had not clocked, actually turned round and said, "Thank you for wearing that flag." And I'm like, well, you know, I'm an ally.
1: I need to know the name of that. I need to

0: that's Blur on Schmoo FM.
1: You see, that one I know.
0: Song two.
1: Yes.
0: Right, we're almost done. What are you up to this week?
1: Well, tomorrow's Monday, so I'll be doing Time Capsule, and we'll be spinning...
0: Monday again.
1: Yeah, I know, and we will be spinning the Wheel of My Misfortune, as we always do. And I expect to lose to Connor yet again. I'm totally... Actually, I shoot for the stalemate, and... hope like hell I get there. And then on Wednesday from 5 to 7, it's Trans-Canada Cruise Control.
0: That's just about it from us. Thank you so much for your company for the past couple of hours. I'm back on Tuesday and Friday for Parker's Packed Lunch. We're back next Sunday for Abadabadoo, 11 a.m, the load of them. During the meanwhile, we'll leave you with Gene Chandler. Bye for now.

0: get out of here.
1: FM. From the Sky News Centre at 1, the US Secretary of State says progress has been made in negotiations for a peace deal with Iran. Marco Rubio's expecting more updates to come from the White House. Speaking on a visit to India, he suggested Iran shouldn't have full control over the Strait of Hormuz, the vital shipping route for global trade.
2: They don't own it. It's an international waterway. And what they are doing now is basically they are threatening to destroy commercial vessels using an international waterway. If we allowed that to become normal, we would be normalizing an unacceptable status quo and setting a dangerous precedent.
1: Iranian media reports Tehran doesn't want to allow free passage through the strait. It's reported Andrew Mountbatten Windsor's being investigated over alleged inappropriate behaviour towards a woman at Royal Ascot 24 years ago. The Sunday Times says it isn't clear if a complaint was made at the time. The King's brothers always denied any wrongdoing. A man shot dead after opening fire on Secret Service agents outside the White House is believed to have been known to police in Washington, D.C. NBC News has reported he's been identified as Nasir Best. Julie Serkin was about to start a report for the channel when shots were heard.
3: What is that?
4: It sounds like fire.
1: Four people have died after a Russian missile and drone attack in Ukraine's capital Kyiv. Authorities in the city say the assaults damaged more than 40 locations. Amber heat health alerts cover the Midlands, east and southeast of England and London again. Climate experts warn getting to 30 degrees and above this early in the year isn't usual. And in sport, a draw for Tottenham at home to Everton this afternoon should be enough to secure their safety on the final day of the Premier League season. But if they lose and West Ham win against Leeds, that would make them safe.

And that was Barry Kirwan and Keep It in the Middle of the Road. Yeah, and that's son of Dominic Kirwan, isn't it? Yeah. One of his sons. They both sing country music. So it's not bad, not bad singer. Got some good songs. Right, here we go. This one, this is my old favourite band, Brooks and Dunn, and My Next Broken Heart.

0: And there you go. That was Brooks and Dunn and Next Broken Heart. Great number, that one. And I've got Sadiq in his come into the studio.
1: Hi, Dave. Thank you for having me.
0: That's all right. Welcome. He's an Aberdeen supporter.
1: I know. It's the best team. Like I was saying, I was really reflecting on their game. Yeah. It was a nice day and we managed to score 2 goals. And we should have scored at least 5 goals, the chances we had. But 2 better than nothing, though.
0: Well, it's a win. A win's a win.
1: Exactly.
0: And even if it's 10-9, it's a win.
1: You know? Aye, exactly. Definitely. I agree.
0: Right. Okay. And I'll just play the next song here. The next song coming up is it's Clint Black, A Good Run of Bad Luck. There you go.
1: Nice.

0: And that was Clint Black and a number called... Was a number, wait a minute. A number called... what is this? Oh, A Good Run of Bad Luck. I was just talking to Sadia there and I forgot where it was. But this one here, this is much too young to feel this damn old, and it's Garth Brooks.
1: Nice.
0: Good stuff.

0: And that was Garth Brooks, and are you much too young to feel this damn old? Yeah, it's good. But here we go. This is Sadie's got one. He wants to play.
1: So that's Will Ironman. What's the name?
0: Wichita Ironman.
1: Yeah.
0: Yeah.
1: What's the singer's name?
0: Glenn Campbell.
1: Glenn Campbell.
0: That's what he wants. So we'll play. He enough said.

0: And there you go. That was Glenn Campbell and Wichita Lineman. And
1: thank you, Dave, for playing it. Like, right. I was really enjoying it as well. There thank you, for that.
0: That's a neat. No, see what we're going to play next. Let's have a look. I'll go play a lady. This is Ella Grant, who comes from the south of Scotland, down the borders.
1: Nice.
0: And it's a number called Circle of Gold. So she does a lot of Irish, singing on Irish.

And there you go. That was Isla Grant and Circle of Gold. Yeah, good number, that one. And as I say, she does quite a lot of songs on the Irish circuit over in Ireland. But she comes from, I believe she comes from down the border somewhere. Can't remember the name of the place. Anyway, this is Billy Ray Cyrus, and She's Not Crying Anymore.

And that's Brian White and My Heart's Set on Go. But coming up now, it was in middle of a memory. Yeah, but this is, that was Brian White and Sitting on Go. And you're listening to Dave Country Folk Show on Smooth FM 99.8. And here we go. This is Cole Swindle and. Cool Swindle, what a great name. Middle of a memory.

0: And that was...
1: People see us everywhere.
0: I'll hold that now. That was Cold Swindle, Middle of a Memory. And I don't know why this one keeps jumping on to the next track, mate. It shouldn't be. Anyway, it doesn't matter. This is from 1958. And this is... it's only make-believe. And it's Conway Twitty. Here you go. Just for you.

And that was Call Me Twitty, and it's only make believe, yeah. And this one's coming up. This is a Colm Kirwan. That was that's Dominic Kirwan's other son. And this is a number called Jumping In, and it's quite a good one. And I hope you'll enjoy it.

And there you have it. That was Cole Kirwan. The other one was Barry. And of course, this is the son of Dominic. And they're all decent singers, I must admit. And the two lads, apparently, are quite well known in the States. So, as country singers. So, there you go. I can't say no more than that because I don't know more than that. But I'm going to play this one. This is Melba Montgomery and Pass Me By.

Ah, there you go, Melba Montgomery. And Melba, she did a country album with Gene Pitney in the 60s, 65 or 66. And George Jones did one with him. He only did, Gene Pitney did three albums, country, one on his own, and one with Melba Montgomery, and one with George Jones, yeah. But, I mean, that's Melba Montgomery and Pass Me By, a great number, that one. And this is Nathan Evans, and it's a Wellerman.

And that's Roy St. Jones and Cool Water here. Great number, that one. And Roy St. Jones, he's come, well, I've seen him in Shropshire a few times. He's not a bad singer, or he was. I don't know if he's still with us. But whatever it is, he's not. You know, I'm going to play this next one. I'm going to play this out. And this one here, this should take us up to the news. So this is Next to You, Next to Me, and it's by Shenandoah.

0: From the Sky News Centre at 2, there's no let-up from sweltering heat across most of the UK as temperatures continue to soar during the weekend heatwave. Forecasters expect yesterday's high of 30.5 degrees Celsius set in Kent to be beaten today. Tomorrow could see May's warmest ever day and the hottest bank holiday on record. Meteorologist Kirsty McCabe says we're also in store for tropical nights.
1: And that's when the temperatures don't drop below 20 degrees. Now, we've never had a tropical night in the UK in May, and I think that's about to change. Possibly tonight, but certainly the night after that, Monday night into Tuesday. So it's a real record-breaking spell of very early hot weather.
0: Iran and the US could be on the verge of agreeing a peace deal. Details of a potential agreement have emerged this morning, with President Trump saying the plan would reopen the Strait of Hormuz. A bystander's in hospital after being injured in a shooting outside the White House in Washington. The gunman was shot dead after firing towards Secret Service agents last night. A suicide bomb targeting a train in Pakistan has killed at least 24 people. The train was carrying military personnel through the city of Quetta. West Ham and Tottenham's fight for Premier League survival comes down to this afternoon's last game of the season. Even a win for the East Londoners at home to Leeds might not be enough to avoid relegation. A draw for Spurs at home to Everton should keep them up. Fans of both clubs aren't surprised they're in such a perilous position.
2: When you look at the recruitment of managers, it's been appalling. Some of the players have been appalling, past their best, paid too much.
3: To sell your top scorer off the back of not replacing Kane, letting your captain go, it just doesn't make sense to me.
0: And MPs are calling for a new investigation into the owner of Ticketmaster. They worry smaller promoters risk being pushed
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0: From the Sky News Centre at 3, tropical nights are being forecast as temperatures continue to climb this bank holiday weekend. Tomorrow could see the hottest May day on record. Possible highs of 34 degrees Celsius are being predicted in southeast England. Climate scientist Dr. Chloe Brimacombe says warm nights at this time of year are problematic.
1: They've only started to occur in a greater number since 2000. This is bad because we can't cool down as much overnight, which means that we build up heat in our body more, especially for those that are most vulnerable to heat, of course.
0: The Prime Minister says it's right the sentences of two teenage boys convicted of rape are being urgently reviewed. The 15-year-olds were spared jail after two girls were attacked in separate crimes in Fordingbridge in Hampshire. The US Secretary of State says significant progress has been made over Iran. Marco Rubio's teased possible good news today about reopening the blockaded Strait of Hormuz. Police investigating Andrew Mountbatten Windsor are reportedly looking into a claim he behaved inappropriately towards a woman at Royal Ascot in 2002. The former prince has always denied any wrongdoing. Tottenham and West Ham are battling to avoid Premier League relegation on the final day of the season. Ryan Bromelow and Guy Swindles are at the key games.
2: Tottenham's destiny is in their own hands. All they need to do is avoid defeat here against Everton, but they're without a home win since December. Boss Roberto De Zerbi isn't taking anything for granted.
3: We are playing well. I think we deserve to stay up, but nothing is impossible.
4: Here at the London Stadium, West Ham have it against them. They must beat Leeds and hope Tottenham lose. Manager Nuno Espirito Santo says they need to do their job.
5: Leeds did a very good season. We played them before. We require the best of us.
4: Both games kick off at 4 p.m.
0: And Reform UK say they'd remove income tax for overtime worked above a standard 40-hour week if they get into...
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0: From the Sky News
1: at 4, Donald Trump says negotiations with Iran are proceeding in what he calls an orderly and constructive manner. The US president's posted on Truth Social how he's informed his representatives not to rush into a deal to end the war. He says both sides must take their time and get it right. Iran's president, Masoud Pezeshkian, issued this response.
2: We are ready to assure the world that we are not seeking nuclear weapons. We are not seeking instability in the region. We and those participating in the negotiations will in no way compromise on the country's dignity.

0: and honour in this regard.
1: The Prime Minister's backing a review into the sentences of two teenagers spared jail for a double rape. A judge at Southampton Crown Court told the 15-year-olds he wanted to avoid criminalising the very young boys. There's no reprieve from the heat this weekend. Temperatures have reached 31.6 Celsius in London's Kew Gardens, passing yesterday's high of 30.5 degrees. Tottenham and West Ham are battling to avoid Premier League relegation on the final day of the season. Ryan Bromelow is watching Spurs against Everton.
2: Tottenham's destiny is in their own hands. All they need to do is avoid defeat here against Everton, but they're without a home win since December. If it unravels, then West Ham United can take full advantage. Guy Swindles is at the London Stadium.
3: West Ham know they've simply got to win. Nothing else will do if they're to have a chance. Their home form's pretty good. One defeat in seven, and that was against Arsenal. They've just got to hope, though, that Spurs are Spursy. At the moment, it's 0-0.
1: Well, Arsenal will be presented with the trophy after their game at Crystal Palace, while Pep Guardiola's final game as Manchester City boss is against Aston Villa. And Bolton have won promotion to the Championship. It's after a 4-1 victory over Stockport County. That was in the League One playoff final at Wembley. That's the latest. I'm Cam Hall.

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I'm your host, Tanya, and this is the 50th show, a three-hour special, if you will, of interviews and just what I've loved from the past year. If you want to get in touch, you can contact the show on Instagram at altdefforecast, that's A-L-T-F, the number 4, C-A-S-T, as well as the show email altdefforecast at shmoo.org.uk. If you miss any of the show, I totally understand, it's a long one. I will be sure to get it posted on the Shmoo FM Mixcloud as soon as possible after the show. Now for one of my favourite songs I found in the last year from Cyberpunk 2077 and Edgerunners, this is I Really Want to Stay at Your House.

0: I really want to stay at your house from Cyberpunk 2077. This year, well, I'm going to call it a year, the last 50 shows, what a year it has been. As a celebration, I got just some of the most important people that I have played games with to record interviews for the show. I got 7 interviews done. Wild, I know, but I didn't even get to interview half of the people I wanted to, so I'm for sure going to be doing a lot of this in the future. But it was absolutely amazing. I think this has been like such a cool thing to do, and just recognizing the 50th show is way easier than keeping track of the date I started doing my radio journey. So yeah, it'll be every 50th show, hopefully. Let's just jump into the first interview, I think. Just for some context, a lot of these interviews are with my online friends, and we do refer to each other by our online names, so if anyone's name sounds a little bit different or weird, it's probably because it's not their actual name. And just so you know, they do refer to me as Tanya, my online name, in, I think, most of the interviews, so just let you know that. So, here's the first one. Enjoy. I am joined in the studio via Zoom, so not actually in the studio, but I'm joined by my friend Tom. Tom, say hi.
1: Hello, how are you?
0: I'm good, how are you?
1: Excellent, thank
0: good,
1: you.
0: Good, glad to hear it. First up, tell everyone like who you are and kind of like the role that games have played in your life so far.
1: Alright, so I'm Tom. I don't know if we can tell by the accent, I'm Australian. I've only played games since my earliest memory is playing games. I started playing games as a kid. Little guy, big cousins introduced me to all kinds of games. Nintendo 64, way back in the day. Like Zelda's, Mario Kart, the Mario games. And it's evolved into now, where I've met Villa Tanya, like across the world, that kind of thing. It's really cool how everything's sort of evolved and all of that. So I'm really excited. First one, a bit nervous.
0: Yeah.
1: But, yeah.
0: I think I've mentioned you in the past on my show. You got an honourable mention because I was talking about how we were exploding a bunch of stuff and doing a bunch of tests. How we're being scientists in Minecraft, actually.
1: Mm-hmm.
0: It was very serious
1: was
0: science business. It was really good.
1: We solved a lot of issues. I feel like we could be, you know, NASA scientists, realistically.
0: Or, at the very least, like, Mojang's, like, stress testing. TNT, see what happens.
1: Sign us up.
0: Yeah, mm-hmm. I think we'd be great. Yeah. So, what do you think are like the 4 games that have created like the foundations for you for gaming?
1: It's like the Mount Rushmore for me. I mean, if we'd be a 1,000 games, but I've got it down to I'll think about this later and I'll regret it, but. The very first one I'm comfortable saying is Grand Theft Auto San Andreas. I played that game so much throughout my childhood. I remember as a kid, wasn't allowed to play it. My big cousins would be like, yeah, like, you know, play this while your mum and dad's not home and all that. And it's great nostalgia. And it's a great game. Terrific game. The next one, bit cringe. I'll stand by it. WWE SmackDown vs. Raw 2008. Okay. I loved that game, and I still do. Everything about it was great. Apparently, it's the worst of the series, but it's mine. It's my Shayla. I love it.
0: Mm-hmm.
1: Harry Potter and the Order of the Phoenix on the PS2.
0: Mm-hmm.
1: Bit of unknown. A lot of people don't know about it.
0: It's an underground game.
1: It had, yeah, you could say that. It has one of the most unique, gameplay, physics, and stuff like that of any game ever. The broadest map function where you click on a thing and the footsteps legit will take you on the ground to where you need to go. It was mind-blowing at the time. And Skyrim.
0: Mm-hmm.
1: I have big, you know, wannabe nerd energy, but Skyrim is definitely up there. Love it. The soundtrack, the gameplay, the characters, everything, the lore. I've spent at least once a year, I'll spend at least 3 weeks just into it. That's my little list for now.
0: Well, that's great. That's great. It's a real variety of games, I'd say, across the board.
1: There's 1,000 games. I try to get a bit of variety into it. I don't want to sound like just one of those like, oh, I play Call of Duty and NBA games and that's all I play. It's not quite like me. No.
0: No, cool. So what is kind of like the most important aspect of games to you? So like what do you care about most when you find like a new game or something?
1: It'd be a story. I'm big on story. I like having, it's like a, there's a, sure there's a word for it. It's like a novel.
0: Mm-hmm.
1: You know, you're playing a story, like it's a book. A lot of games have chapters, whether, you know, chapter one, chapter two.
0: Yeah.
1: And it's got like character arcs, stuff like that. I love that. It's the best. That's the best part of a game for me. I'm not really big into FPS shooters and what maps play the best. I love a good story.
0: Is that, does Skyrim have a solid story? I've never played it.
1: Absolutely. I mean, we don't have enough time in the day to talk about the story of Skyrim. But the beauty of Skyrim is that you can make your own story.
0: Mm-hmm.
1: You pick your own sort of character and you forge your own path.
0: Yeah.
1: For those listening at home, I'm a very much a Thieves Guild main. I Khajiit, Thieves Guild, and then I sort of go on the rest. I am with the Empire. The Stormcloaks are weird and strange and I don't like them. And that's that.
0: And we all know what all of that information means.
1: Absolutely.
0: We all understand that the same.
1: Those who know, I'm sure are rocking with me right now. Yeah, absolutely. Mm-hmm. Mm-hmm.
0: That's cool. Do you have like a specific memory in gaming that comes to mind when you think of like how you've become so like involved in playing so many games?
1: I mean, I've got 1,001. I grew up playing games like for my whole life. So I've got 1,001. Some off the top of my head is like some Minecraft worlds with the boys over the years. Like some of them like start off with just a little like, oh, let's just play Minecraft for a few hours and evolve into a massive server with like 20 people. The very first time I was talking to a friend on Xbox Live, Black Ops 1, on a map called Radiation. For those of you who know will know, Xbox 360 days, Xbox Gold. You had to have a gold membership.
0: Mm-hmm.
1: My parents wouldn't buy me. It was expensive.
0: Yeah.
1: I finally got it. With my Kinect mic, the terrible Kinect mic, I got into a game with my buddy, and it was the first time hearing... I just couldn't believe it. I could not believe it. And it was addicting after that. Hearing my buddies be able to talk and interact, it was great. But yeah, it's, you know, solving hard levels, solving hard puzzles and games, that kind of thing. Yeah, I've got too many.
0: Was there like a specific console, or if it was like PC games, that like that you're like, this is my console? Like for me, I feel very much it is like the Nintendo DS was like my console. Is there a console that's like, this is mine?
1: Yeah, I mean, the Nintendo DS was great. I had a Nintendo DSi. Mm-hmm. That was great. But PlayStation 2 is definitely my console. I've still got all my old PS2 games. Mm-hmm. Like, you just don't get better than that. You put a game in, you press play, and it played. There was no updates.
0: Yeah.
1: Nothing like that. It was great. And it's back when games were made by gamers.
0: Yeah.
1: And there was real passion.
0: Mm-hmm.
1: And I missed that. Mm-hmm. Yeah, PS2 for me. PS2, 360, either one.
0: I still have Crash Twinsanity for the PS2.
1: Man.
0: That was like my Crash Bandicoot game that I would play.
1: Mm-hmm.
0: And whenever I bring it up, someone was that one's your favorite? Like it's a bad one. And I'm like, but that's just the one I have.
1: Yeah, I've got so many games like that. I feel that so, I feel that so hard. There's so many games I have where it's the only one I had.
0: Yeah.
1: I'm like, oh, this is great. And I was like, this is terrible. I'm like, what?
0: Yeah.
1: Like, what do you mean?
0: Yeah, like, this is my game.
1: Yeah, this is all I know.
0: What is your most anticipated game coming out?
1: Well, funny you should ask. My most anticipated game, like GTA 6 is obviously there and it's coming. But for me, a game I noticed a few months ago, it's called Debauchery and Magic.
0: Okay.
1: For those at home that look it up, it looks like World of Warcraft cross old school RuneScape, but it's cool. And you'll actually make friends playing it. It's very cool. You can do a whole number of things. Check it out. Very, very cool. Yeah. Mm-hmm.
0: Yep. So to some people, gaming soundtracks are like a super important part of gaming. I kind of like, I base my whole show around it and it means a lot to a lot of people. So is there a game soundtrack or a few that you want to talk about that are like memorable or that you really like?
1: Well, I've got a little bit of a list.
0: Go for it.
1: Game soundtracks are a big part of gaming to me. there is a mutual friend we have. His take on game soundtracks is, if a game soundtrack is the only good talking point, the game's not that good. And I understand that. And it's pretty valid. But it's important. A game, you know, soundtracks can really make a game.
2: Yeah.
1: Grand Theft Auto San Andreas, my favorite game of all time. The beauty of GTA games is there's radio stations.
2: Mm-hmm.
1: So there's all kinds of music for every kind of taste. My favorite song from that is Young Turks by Rod Stewart on the radio station KDST. Terrific song. And a little fun fact, or a little like sort of fun little thing, on that particular radio station, there's callers. Like people call in and there's a bit of dialogue and a bit of a meme. On the KDST one, someone will call and harass the radio host and say, you're stuck in a time warp. It's the same stuff over and over and over, which is in reference to the fact that it's on an hour loop.
2: Yeah.
1: The whole radio station on an hour loop. I thought it was really cool. Then you got like Assassin's Creed Black Flag, which I see is getting a remaster.
2: It is.
1: Like
2: that, I'm really excited for that. It looks pretty cool,
1: yeah. The sea shanties. I mean, leave her, Johnny, leave her.
2: Mm-hmm.
1: I sing that. You put enough beers in me, and a big enough crowd, I'll sing it to everyone. I don't mind. I love it. There's Skyrim as well. So Skyrim had, I mean, the whole soundtrack is just beautiful orchestral stuff.
2: Mm-hmm.
1: I don't know if you've ever heard of the house building theme from Red Dead 2.
2: Yes, I've played that. Oh my God, it's so good. I found
1: it. I won't sing it.
2: Though. I had to find an excuse to have it on a show because I'm like, I'm not talking about Red Dead Redemption 2 at any point. So I was just like, here's this song that I really wanted to play.
1: That song is, I listen to that unironically. Yeah. I'll just play it.
2: It's so good.
1: I love it. But that's, my number one song from video games is probably Young Turks by Rod Stewart.
2: Mm-hmm.
1: I mean, that song is just, gets you going. Reminds me of better times. You know what I mean?
2: Yeah. Well, thank you so much for joining me, Tom, on this interview.
1: It's my absolute pleasure. Thank you very much for having me on.
2: Yeah.
0: Well, you heard from Tom there. So this is Young Turks by Rod Stewart from Grand Theft Auto San Andreas. Enjoy. Enjoy.

0: from Grand Theft Auto San Andreas, Young Turks by Rod Stewart. And that was for Tom. I can't say I've played much or any Grand Theft Auto games, but I do love a fake radio station in-game. It's such a cool immersive way to include music into a game, and I think it's really fun. But yeah, we'll just move on to the next interview then. Joined here by my friend Mo. We played a lot of games together, and I actually found you through doing all your little builds that you do. But yeah, so if you could let people know who you are, type of games you play, or like the role games have played in your life.
1: Hi, I'm Mo. As people in our circle like to call me Mo, and I've played video games my whole life. Ever since I was a wee lad, I used to run away as a kid all the time. And my mom was like, you know what? We're getting you an Xbox. And so I was home, you know, and that was nice. I was safe.
0: Yeah.
1: That's my story. It's my origin story.
0: Just to stop you running off.
1: Just to stop me from running away.
0: Yeah. No, you do seem like a runner. Like somebody who just bolt.
1: You don't keep your eye on me for three seconds.
0: No, you turn away, turn back, he's gone.
1: Yeah.
0: So what would you say are the four games that is like your foundation for gaming? The ones that are like the most important to you, I guess.
1: Oh, man. How about I give you like every list I've ever had?
0: Yeah, go for it.
1: First,
0: we have time.
1: First, like five games I've ever played was like Yoshi's Story, Super Mario 64, GoldenEye. All those were on my cousin's Nintendo 64 every time we'd go over. And it was just like a wonderful time. And then my own game was like Crash Bandicoot and Need for Speed. Those were like my first games that I've ever had for me. And then like, I guess my top game of all time would probably be Minecraft, you know? Grand Theft Auto, the entire series, but probably San Andreas was like the most impactful for me. It was just, oh, such a good story. And then Halo 3 specifically, staying up all night with the boys, just split screening, you know? Call of Duty, back when like FaZe and Optic were running the place and doing quick scoping and trick shotting, man, that was a good time. Getting my first nuke, quick scoping, you know? Man, I would say also Elder Scrolls, you know, Skyrim, another Bethesda game, Fallout 4, New Vegas, all those things. Whoa. Witcher 3, Metro, the scary game that actually made me jump out of my skull for a couple times there. Stalker, man, Red Dead Redemption, Mafia, every Mafia is such a good game, but probably not appropriate for most audiences. Far Cry, man, it gets a little repetitive, but man, every character, every main character is so immersive, and it's just so nice. Farming Simulator. I mean, come on now. Skate, Destiny, Counter-Strike, Fortnite with the boys.
0: Yeah.
1: So many games. I'm like, so good.
0: Yeah. So I feel like that is a really good example of your gaming history. I think that's really, really succinct, actually. It was actually quite succinct. of like every game you've ever played,
1: every game I've ever played,
0: and liked. I've played Minecraft with you quite a lot, and you've killed me quite a few times. And I've played Fortnite with you a bunch, and you can't kill me in that game, but you would have if you could have. Yeah, you would have.
1: Yes. Absolutely.
0: But yeah, and I also think you have a really funny thing that you do where you pick, dare I say, the worst skin combinations.
1: What do you mean? You don't like my chicken with feet? You don't like my feet?
0: Yeah, you wear those like cheese shoes. Like with everything. And I just think it's really funny because there's sometimes I see things in the shop, the Fortnite shop, that I'm like, who's buying this? Who's getting this? And it's you. And it's you every single time.
1: It's only me.
0: Yeah.
1: It's only me. I got cheese feet and I got Wookiee feet. And I got
0: did you get the Wookiee feet?
1: I did. But you sent that in the Discord and I copped it immediately. It was the first thing I got.
0: Sometimes I see things and I'm like, that's just like classic Mo. Classic Mo. He's for sure going to get that. What is like your most important aspect of gaming?
1: I think storytelling is a huge one. I think if you have a good game, but the story is lacking, I think it doesn't mean you're going to remember it. I'll be honest with you. I think immersion, like if you're playing a game and the story is good, but you just don't feel like you're in it, that could take you out of it. But I think one of the most underrated things, in my opinion, is probably like intuitive movement. Mm-hmm. There's so many times where I'd go back to a game where I'm like, this game is awesome. And then there's no sprint.
0: Yeah.
1: And you're just walking 4 miles an hour and it's like, oh, you know, yeah. Playing games with like Chris last year, we played Halo.
0: Mm-hmm.
1: And the old games had such a strong like reputation of being such a good game because I remember how good it used to be. And then like you go back and it's like, oh, there's not a whole lot of, it's like when a game doesn't have like the quality of life, like the good movement, the good menus, just intuitive, just control over the game that you're playing.
0: Yeah.
1: It can actually like super take you out of it. But yeah, if a story can capture your full attention while the game makes you feel like you're deep in it and while mm-hmm. you're playing it, it almost doesn't matter what the graphics or what the platform is or what yeah. the medium is. It just like, if a game could grab you and hold your attention for however long you want to play, that's everything to me, you know?
0: Is there like a specific memory you have in gaming or in playing games that is like a core memory to you?
1: Oh, man.
0: Fortnite with the boys.
1: Fortnite with the boys. Clipmaxing with Tanya. Man, waking up as a kid on like Christmas or your birthday mm-hmm. and you got a brand new game and just sitting down there in the basement on your brand new banana chair and PJs ripping out an all-nighter, you know, playing that game. Like Halo 2 comes to mind, just ripping an all-nighter on Halo 2. Oh, setting up the console in the living room with your boys and playing split screen and getting yelled at because you stayed up too late. It was like, oh, man, we're playing Halo with Chris last year again. Mm-hmm. That was like such a good time for me. Repo and Lethal Company mm-hmm. with the whole squad. Oh, it's like there's so many good gaming memories that I could think of, but I think the best one probably of all time is probably Flip Maxing. I think
0: it's good.
1: Flip Maxing is. It's genuinely like you could get lost yeah. for hours just going down the same slope.
0: I was literally playing and I'm like unlocking all the sleds backwards. So I'm going for like the most expensive one. And I would just like flip for ages and then go and buy a sled and then flip for ages and buy the next sled.
1: Yeah, it's so fun.
0: And I'm like, I've been doing this for ages.
1: It's really fun.
0: It's really good. You do like, he like, I don't know what he did. It's like the best game I've ever played. I'm like losing myself and just like.
1: It's like when we were playing the other day, like just the amount of times where I was just laughing out loud, just how dumb my penguin looked most of the time. Yeah. And just how, like, sometimes when a game glitches, it just makes for a good time. Mm-hmm. And that, if you just hit something wrong, you're going 100 miles away. You're going to the ozone. And it's so funny just watching just a dumb penguin.
0: Yeah.
1: Man. No. It's so fun.
0: It's really good. Yeah. Is there like a specific console that is like your console? The one that is like you're like really precious about and like this is the perfect console and it's mine.
1: Oh, and it's mine.
0: Yeah. The one that you're like, this is the one. I know a lot of people feel like that about the Wii because it was so like special.
1: Oh, was something. I think the first game I had on Wii was Star Wars The Force Unleashed
0: mm-hmm.
1: or something like that, and I had that lightsaber attachment. If you don't think I was hitting everybody with that, holy, that was a good one.
0: Yeah.
1: Nintendo 64 was the first console I ever played. Mm-hmm. It wasn't mine, but like, man, that's the first console that like, really got me into video games. PlayStation 1 was mm-hmm. like my brother's that like I'd play on, and he left it at my house, and I had Crash Bandicoot on that, and I rip an all-nighter, and it was just such a good time. PlayStation 2 and original Xbox were mm-hmm. my own first consoles
0: mm-hmm.
1: that I had, and I would say probably the best console of all time has to probably be PC. I just love my computer. No,
0: Xbox. You can say that. You can say whatever you want.
1: I won't, just for the sake of, like, awful. Just it's awful. It's the worst market there's ever been. It's been an absolute heartbreaking nightmare recently, and it's just Xbox 360. I think Xbox 360 probably has to be my favorite console of all time, just because it was the first time I ever played online with anybody, and all the friends that I made, and all the moments that we shared, and like Xbox game parties.
0: You know?
1: That's got to be it. Xbox 360 for sure. Mm-hmm.
0: Was there a specific game that you like associate with the Xbox?
1: Halo 3 and like Reach and Modern Warfare 2 and Black Ops. Oh, Grand Theft Auto, probably. I think GTA 5 came out on that and then later upgraded to Xbox One. But just rapid all-nighters on that, you know. Yeah, Xbox 360 for sure.
0: Yeah. Do you have like a most anticipated game that you're like waiting on coming out?
1: Most anticipated game. I think it's not going to be very surprising, but Farming Simulator 20. No, the I think the most is got to be Grand Theft Auto 6. Mm-hmm. That's been one of those games where it's like it's been GTA 5 for 15 years or something like that. You know, it's crazy. But also Elder Scrolls, like the new Elder Scrolls coming out. I've heard that's like really taking development and doing really, they've gone full throttle with that one. And I just can't honestly think of anything else besides GTA 6 and Elder Scrolls, you know?
0: Because the sledding game already came out. So it's like,
1: because you're sledding not anticipating game already. There is no anticipation. Yeah, it's just we have it. Yeah, we have everything that we ever want.
0: The most anticipated game, and it's out. So, yeah,
1: it's out already. So I gotta go with the back burner, or whatever the heck those games are.
0: Tell me about like a gaming soundtrack that means or meant a lot to you.
1: Oh man,
0: just any or I mean, Tom listed a few. So go wild.
1: I'll list a few. I think honestly, for me, GTA San Andreas has like the best soundtrack of a game ever, but I don't think it's necessarily appropriate. So I'll go with Halo. I think Halo genuinely has moments where you're in it and it just hypes you up so much that like me and Chris were playing Halo again and it was like we'd get into a mission and it would just go crazy. The soundtrack would just go, oh, we'd have to scream at each other just to get any information out. And it was genuinely so fun. And I honestly think Halo has one of the best soundtracks. I think honestly that one that's just like the heavy metal kind of like classic Halo Halo 2 with the I think it's the Gungnir Nyx, man. That one gets you going. That one really gets you going. I love that one. But yeah, Halo soundtrack, I think for sure.
0: Cool. Well, thank you so much for doing the interview, Mo. This was great. I'll do Chris's right after yours, and he won't mention you one time.
1: Classic. That's a classic moment. Oh no.
0: If you're like, Chris. You know what? I just love you. Chris. Know a bad memory I had with gaming. It was playing Halo with Mo.
1: He's like, you know what the worst time I've ever had in my entire life was? Halo Combat Evolved with Mo, the first day. It was just the worst.
0: Thank you so much. It's been a lot, so thanks.
1: Thanks for having me, I appreciate it, thank you.
0: And that was Mo there. One of the best times I had. I couldn't stop laughing. It was amazing. It was a really good interview. And yeah, even listening back to it, again, even after having edited through it, it was still so funny. But yes, the Halo theme, Gungnir Mix from Halo 2 for Mo.

0: That was the Halo theme Gungnir mix from Halo 2. Halo music, some of the most well-known in gaming and super nostalgic for many people who grew up with those games. But yeah, it's a nice interview. So I am joined here by Kane. So Kane, if you can let everyone know who you are and the role that games play in your life.
1: Absolutely. Hello, my name's Kane. I'm a youth development worker here at Shmoo. Work alongside Tanya, which is fantastic. First of all, thank you so much for having me. This is such an honour. Yes. Long time fan.
0: Long time listener, first time caller.
1: Absolutely, yeah. Thank you for having me on. I appreciate it. Gaming used to play a really big role in my life. I used to do it entirely too much. Spend all night doing it. But things have changed. I've got two young kids now in a full-time job, and that's not possible. So gaming is now just a casual thing that I dip into maybe once or twice a week is the only opportunities I get. Probably about twice a week. The odd evening here and there. I get to play a few hours, which is ace. And I have amazing gaming memories sort of thing. So yeah, used to be a huge part of my life. And now I am introducing it to my kids as well. So that's like a whole new adventure too.
0: Wait, that's like a super fun thing to be like... Look what I used to love.
1: Yeah, absolutely. Yeah, look at what you can do. But my son's teaching me more about games than I'm teaching him, I think, now. So
0: is there something that you've shown them that they don't like and you're like, oh, come on?
1: No, not so far. Minecraft, I play with Hunter a lot with my son, so that's really good fun. But yeah, he's got his own way of doing it, really. That's just like, I'm trying to, you know, teach him how to make things and do all these cool things, and he's just like, no, Dad, we'll just go and find all the treasure around the world and stuff. So he plays his own way, really, and I just sort of come along for the ride. So it's good fun though. I love it.
0: Good. So what are the four games that are your foundations for gaming? So it doesn't need to be the best ones, but just like the ones that meant the most to you.
1: Ones that meant the most, mentioned it already, but Minecraft. Played that since it came out. Used to love it. I think it was like one of the most social experiences I've had gaming, just getting on servers and stuff and playing with groups of friends from America, Australia, all over the world. And it was just like a huge time sink. We used to spend so many hours, late nights on there, just playing and not really doing much, to be honest. I don't think we really achieved much, but it was just good fun to be there in that like social sort of world. So that was Minecraft definitely sticks out in terms of like gaming memories and stuff. Two sort of similar ones, Fallout and Skyrim. Both just amazing games, really got into them. I hadn't played much of the series prior to those, so like the Elder Scrolls series, I've not played any of the games prior to Skyrim. Fallout also, I've not played any prior to Fallout 4, so I was quite late to both of them, but they've both been huge. I've come back to them time after time to replay through and stuff like that. So they're definitely two of my main sort of standout ones, I think. And then the Tony Hawk's franchise, just the entirety of it, all of the Tony Hawk's games. I don't think I've been excited about games as much when I was younger as I was when a new Tony Hawk's game came out. So just loved the whole freedom. I used to be a skateboarder as well, back in the day. They were just really exciting to play. I could do all the things on there that I couldn't do on a real skateboard. And then that sort of inspired me to get out and get on my own skateboard too, so it had an impact on my actual, you know, real life as well. Loved them. They were my four sort of staple games, I think.
0: Is there like one aspect of gaming that is the most important to you, or is there something you look for when you go to find a game?
1: It used to be the social aspect, definitely. Just like getting on and playing with other people was really cool. I just thought the fact that you can get on and do an activity with people that aren't near you, that are the other side of the world, and meet friends and meet new people, and was a huge draw for me when I was younger. But now that I don't have so much time to get on, it's mainly just escapism, just getting on and doing something that is totally different from everyday life. I can sit for a couple hours in the evening when everyone else is asleep and just be a wizard for a little bit, you know. It's pretty cool being able to do stuff like that. I'm well into Baldur's Gate 3 just now, so really enjoying playing that and just sort of escaping into that world for a little bit. And then coming back the following week and just try to pick up and figure out where I was and what I was doing. But escapism for sure. Just having a wee break from day-to-day life and exploring new worlds and stuff is what I look for now, I think.
0: That's nice.
1: Yeah.
0: Yeah. Is there a specific memory that you have in gaming that is kind of like the core one,
1: like a standout
0: you.
1: One.
0: Yeah,
1: I was maybe, what was I, like 6 or 7 years old, and my brother owned a Game Boy, the original Game Boy, back then. So he had one already for like a year, and I was always wanting one. And then for a Christmas, I opened up a Game Boy carry case. It was like a big square black thing that you had the Game Boy in, you could fit games and batteries and all that sort of stuff in. And I got the case and I was like, oh, this is really cool, but I don't have a Game Boy. And then my stepdad was like, oh, it feels a bit heavy for just being a case. And I just like lost my mind. I opened it up and there was a Game Boy in there with Tetris and Super Mario Brothers. And it was just like the coolest experience ever, because I was really, it was really cool getting the case. And I was thinking of ways I could use it, like maybe I can take my lunch in this or something. But when I opened it and saw the Game Boy there, it was just like the most mind-blowing experience. Like, I never expected it, and it was like such a cool way to give it to me, I think, as well. It was like probably the biggest like surprise that stands out to me in my gaming memory. So I've still got the Game Boy as well. I don't have the case. I don't know where that went. I probably used it for lunch.
0: It clearly meant less than the
1: actual Game Boy. But yeah, still got the Game Boy. It still works. But yeah, that was just such a cool experience in my gaming history.
0: Off that, is there like a console that is the console that you connected most to growing up, or the one that you used the most, or the one that you just...
1: The Game Boy has stuck with me the whole time, and just that memory is really cool. But the one that I used the most probably was the PlayStation 1, the original PlayStation. We got that, and that just like blew my mind, because we went from Sega Mega Drive to the PlayStation 1. And it was just like opened up a whole new world of gaming, really, like the 3D aspect of it, the platform aspect of it and stuff was just like, really like stuck with me as like a cool console. And I just rushed home to play it like every single day. We played it to the point that it wore out and we had to tip it on like a 45 degree angle upside down for it to be able to read the disc and stuff. But yeah, it was like, it was, that thing was like played into the ground pretty much. we played it so much. But yeah, that was just such a jump, I think, in like the possibilities with a console, basically. And that was just that's the PlayStation, definitely still my favorite console, I think, of all time.
0: Do you have a most anticipated game coming out?
1: I don't know too much about it. Maybe you can fill me in on that. You can give me some information. I did see an ad for a new Fallout game that's going to be a single-player experience coming out in 2026.
0: Right.
1: Do you know anything?
0: No.
1: You've not heard of it?
0: No.
1: I'm not
0: really keeping up to date with the Fallout stuff.
1: So I'm not sure if it is happening in 2026. This might be false news. But I saw an ad for it, and I think that's been the most excited I've been for a potential game coming out, is a new Fallout game that is a single player experience, because Fallout 76 came out and I was excited for that, but that was kind of up and down since its launch. So just having a new single player Fallout experience, I think, will be ace, and I'll definitely just launch myself into that. Excited to see what they're going to do with that
0: cool, especially with like the series and everything like that. There's so many different

0: available, especially like singles and stuff, you know, of or finding new music wasn't readily available. So to get a game that had a soundtrack as amazing as the Tony Hawk's one, it was basically like every track on it I liked. Pretty much, and it introduced me to a whole load of new bands that I hadn't heard of before that became like my staples throughout the rest of my teenage years and into my early adulthood. So bands like Goldfinger, Dead Kennedys, Rage Against the Machine, Papa Roach, Less Than Jake, Motorhead, Alien Ant Farm, Sum 41 and Bad Religion were all on there. Just to name a few. So yeah, they were all just amazing tracks, and I can remember just playing, not even paying much attention to what I was doing in the game and just listening to the music. So yeah, loved the soundtrack, and it just really kind of amped me up for all these new bands. And I found bands that were like my bands from that. No one else heard of them, or no one else like in my school had listened to them. And I sort of felt, these are my bands. Yeah. I'm claiming them all. Yeah. So I was able to introduce friends to new music and stuff like that. And this all came off the back of the Tony Hawk soundtrack. But my favourite track from the soundtrack would definitely be Millen Collins' No Cigar from Tony Hawk's Pro Skater 2. That one stuck out. It's still one of my favourite tracks today. It's one of my most played on my current playlist as well. And just the theme of the song and stuff sort of fitted with me when I was a kid. It talks about like not fitting in and not having to and stuff like that, and feeling like a rebellious outsider sort of thing. But being okay with that and sort of accepting that was sort of the theme of the song. And it's just really sort of pumped up, gets you pumped up for skating and stuff like that. So yeah, every time it hits, the intro hits, it's like, oh, it takes me right back to the Tony Hawk's days and makes me feel young again. So yeah, definitely a top track from any game is Millen Collins' No Cigar.
1: Amazing. Thank you so much for joining me for this interview.
0: Thank you for having me.
1: Yeah. So that was Kane there, and sporting games really do have kind of like a reputation for having such a like core set of songs and introducing people to so many different genres. And you'll hear more from that later because someone else speaks about sporting soundtracks. But yes, so this is No Cigar by Millen Collins from Tony Hawk's Pro Skater 2 for Kane. Game.

0: from Tony Hawk's Pro Skater 2, No Cigar by Millen Collin. I know a lot of people grew up with the Tony Hawk games with varying opinions on the music, but when they were getting remasters, the music was on a lot of people's minds because it's what they remembered and connected with most. Now, the next interview is one that people have been waiting for. You know, they've been asking for it. They're like, oh, no, where's Chris? Where's Chris? Where's Friends of the Show, Chris? That's what they've been asking. Everyone's been saying it in the chat, you know. This is the next interview with Chris. So I am joined here by friend of the show, Chris. Infamous, some may say. Mentioned in many a show, especially that one where you absolutely ruined my intro because you were like, wait, let me run it back. Can you run it back real quick? I missed the jingle. So if you let everyone know like who you are and the role that games have played in your life.
1: Hi, I am Chris, friend of the show. Gaming. I don't know, games have always felt like an escape for me, I guess. Like, you come home after a long day of work, or when I was growing up, obviously, it was school. And it's like, I don't want to do my homework, I just want to play games. And I'd hop on a console or whatever. Back then, it was, like, growing up, it was PS2. And as I got older, I got a PS3, started playing Call of Duty, stuff like that. But it always felt like a way to just like relax, I guess, decompress from school and, you know, work or what have you. And I would always try to play with my friends. Most of the time it was always my friends, especially Call of Duty. Those are some fun days, but that's what games meant to me, you know, growing up, just an escape really.
0: Cool. I don't know if you know this, you were mentioned in a previous interview, with Mo.
1: Oh, God.
0: With Mo, talking about, what was it you guys played? Was it Call of Duty you guys played together? Or was it Halo?
1: We and him played Halo, and Joe played, I think she played Halo 4, and yeah. Was it 4 and Reach? I don't know if they're the same game, but I know for a fact she played a couple with us, yeah.
0: Yeah.
1: We ran the MCC back.
0: Yeah, he said that was one of his favorite memories, and he really liked it.
1: Yeah, it was a lot of fun. Yeah. Like it was just very impromptu, which I find are some of like the best moments in general in life. Like some of the most impromptu ones are just like you're gonna have the most fun, and you're gonna get so much out of it just because of how like spontaneous it was.
0: Yeah. So what are the four games that are your foundations for gaming that like influenced you the most? You'd say
1: games that influenced me the most would probably be. I'm going to give, like, the first game I ever really, really played and, like, remember, like, the most vivid is probably Jack 2.
0: Mm-hmm.
1: That for sure. Skyrim. There is something always about, like, I'm always asking myself, like, if there's a game I could forget and play again, it is always Skyrim.
0: Mm-hmm.
1: I don't know why, because it's, like, I was never really amazing at the game. I mean, I don't know, it's just an MMO. But, like, it's, I don't know, like, there was just so much to it. I feel like it was, like, the first game I played that was like that, that made me go, wow, there's a lot to just, like, gaming and not just, you know, single player. Well, I guess that is single player, but it was sandbox. Jack 2 wasn't sandbox. Call of Duty, strictly because that was an insane time. Very toxic community.
0: Yeah.
1: very, very toxic. But I feel like that was kind of, I don't know, that was very eye-opening, that mm-hmm. kind of experience. A fourth one. Dang. Tony Hawk.
0: Yeah.
1: Tony Hawk. It's got to be Tony Hawk, because specifically Underground 2. Because I played that game until my PlayStation broke. I'm not even kidding. Like, it is, the PlayStation does not work anymore. But I have so many hours on that game. It's crazy. I wish I could actually check, but I don't know if I can.
0: Yeah.
1: But yeah, those are probably the four like foundations for me.
0: Mm-hmm.
1: Probably, if I had to choose.
0: If I had to choose, you know. I'm pretty sure Mo listed like 15 games.
1: Well, I can see him just keep, I can see him in the, like, have every single one ready and just listing them off and going, this one.
0: Yeah. It's like every game he ever liked, he said.
1: Yeah, pretty much every game.
0: Yeah. What's the most important aspect of games to you?
1: Ooh, that's going to be a tie between the story and the music, the OST for sure. Because I feel like the music gives you feels along with story, but like when paired so beautifully, it's like there is nothing better. Like, it's like I said earlier, it's an escape, and like the music like can transcend, because I have vinyl of video games that I played when I was a kid. Legend of Zelda, like I think I have the, I forget which one I have. It's like a four LPs, but it's the entire OST of Legend of Zelda. Like that is, that game's from what, 80, whatever it was, 1980 something. Like, hello, almost 40 years later, it's still around. Like, obviously they've made, you know, more games, but like the soundtracks, like that, like Ocarina of Time, that OST is like one of the best, top tier, in my opinion. Like, it's still around. So I think music and the story are probably the tied for like the biggest parts of a game for me.
0: I think the cool thing about music as well is like I've heard and I love soundtracks from games that I know I'll never play, but there's good soundtracks that I'm like, wow, it's amazing. And I've heard like the soundtrack from like Life is Strange and stuff, and now I've bought Life is Strange and I'm going to start playing it. And I think that's just like a different way to get into games as well, and I think that's really cool.
1: Yeah, I think that's a super, that's so cool. It's like you've never played this game, right? And it's like, oh, I heard the song from this game. I wonder like what a scene from this game like it goes to. So it's like you kind of want to experience it, because like you can almost kind of get a feel for the scene or the heaviness of a game specifically from one song.
0: Yeah,
1: and I think that's just so powerful. Like something about that is just so cool. So yeah, it's all right. I'm gonna change my answer. It's not just a story. It's probably gonna go with the OST.
0: Do you have a specific gaming memory that is like a core memory for you?
1: Other than the Halo thing, that's probably the most recent one. Oh, and Sledding Game last night. Yeah, Sledding Game was so much fun. You're all doing your own thing. I was like,
0: where's Chris?
1: I have no idea where he went last night. I'm like, I would just look at the map. I'm like, how did they get there? Next thing you know, you're flying. I see the thing marker just flying across the map. I'm like, oh, okay, they're taking the cannons, I guess. Yeah. A specific gaming memory. Oh man, there's so many. It's like growing up in the summers, my parents sent us to like a camp, not like a go away camp.
0: Yeah,
1: it was strictly during the day. My mom would pick us up and go home, whatever. Eventually you get too old for it because you're like, okay, your kid's like 13 years old, they could stay home by themselves. But my sister had to do it for like 1 or 2 years by herself, my older sister. And then once I got too old, then it was me and her. But I remember we had Shrek 2 on the PlayStation 2, and almost every single day we played that game together. That is like pinnacle for me, like one of those moments. Like I don't remember just like anything specific that would happen in the game, just like just sitting down and playing that game with my older sister was probably a core memory for me. Playing Call of Duty Zombies with some of my friends in high school. That is a huge, like, we used to play so late. I would fall asleep playing. They'd be like, oh, did Chris fall asleep again? And be like, no, I'm awake. I'm good.
0: And a difficult game to fall asleep playing. It is,
1: but it's like 2 a.m. I am so tired. I can't do it anymore. Yeah. Like, even back then, I really couldn't do it. Like, I can't just stay up all the wee hours of the morning and just play games, so. But, like, those are probably two of, like, those specific core memories for me. I think a third would be me and my one cousin. We would play, was it God of War together? I think we played God of War together at his house. And we didn't really know what to do. We were so young. And there was a website, Game Facts, I think, or Game Freaks. I forget what it was called, but it had like, they used to have like tutorials or walkthroughs. They used to have walkthroughs of the game. So when we couldn't figure something out, we just hop on his computer and play that. Yeah, I'd say, those are probably three biggest ones for me.
0: So coming off that, is there like a console that is like very sentimental to you or that you're very passionate about? Because, I mean, if you think about it, like, there's people who are really passionate about Xbox, people who are really passionate about PlayStation, and they kind of, like, have beef. But is there, like, a specific console that is like, core to you?
1: Core to me right now, obviously my PC.
0: Yeah.
1: I mean, I've built this thing. I built it in, like, 2015, and it's the Theseus ship or whatever? You've just replaced parts. Yeah. It's no longer the same machine anymore. I mean, it's basically that. But probably my first PS2, because that was like, I still have it. I'm pretty sure it's in this bag right here. I want to get it out, but I don't want to, because I don't want it to not be in there.
0: Yeah.
1: I would say definitely the PS2. I used to have the DDR mat in this case.
0: Uh-huh.
1: in that section. I don't know where that mat went, man. I'm so upset. Okay, no.
0: For in case of emergencies.
1: There it is. The PS2 slim. There it is. Wow. Right here. I know they can't see it, but is there a game in here? No, there's not. No. I forget. This game, it stopped reading games. Mm-hmm. I was so upset when that happened, man. I was like, the day the music died, you know? Yeah. And then I have my PlayStation 1.
0: Mm-hmm.
1: Yeah. My dad got this when we were... I just remember coming home one day, and he had this, and I was like, what's that? And he's like, oh, it's a PlayStation 1. I have the controllers here and whatnot. But if I remember correctly, there was a demo kind of style. Like, I think it was Spyro and Tomb Raider together on one disc, and they were just demos for the game. It was just only those two that I can remember. And I would play those, so they were just demos. Like, this little, like, 7 or 8 year old kid just playing PlayStation 1, like, Spyro. Mm-hmm. I do have Spyro now. I got it for the PlayStation 4 or 5 whenever they did the remaster. But yeah, I'm gonna for sure say the PlayStation 2 is, like, core. Like, it, in my opinion, like, when it comes to, like, best gaming consoles, it's obviously going to go the Nintendo 64 first. Not in terms of, like, when I say first, I mean, like, over time.
0: Yeah.
1: Like, it was an N64. The Sega was really, really popular. I love that thing. My cousin had that. Mm-hmm. PlayStation 2, Xbox 360. I did not own an Xbox 360, but I do understand that the PlayStation 3 did not hold a candle to that thing. Like, they were, I don't know, it was just different breed. Then it went PS4, PS5, because Xbox, you know, they just took a dive. But yeah, definitely the PS2 is a core console for me. What's your favorite console?
0: No, I feel like console?
1: No one's asked you a question.
0: I think I was a big Nintendo girl, like, growing up, so I think the Wii was very much like I like sat and played WarioWare Smooth Moves like all the time. And like Job Island. Don't know if you ever heard of that one.
1: God.
0: It was essentially there was like a bunch of different mini games of like you getting a job to save the world because there was like a meteor and then you had to like spend money on like a teleshopping channel to get things to move the meteor out the way and then save the world. So I played that a lot just like by myself. A big one I also liked was, I think it was Samba de Amigo, and they had like maraca attachments. And
1: wait, that sounds familiar.
0: I loved that one.
1: That sounds so familiar. Yeah.
0: It was like Just Dance, but with like maracas.
1: Yeah. Yeah. I think I do remember that. Yeah.
0: I absolutely love that one. So I think the Wii.
1: A lot of Wii bowling?
0: Yeah.
1: A lot of Wii bowling?
0: Yeah. A big fan of the Wii. But I do think so many people are big fans of the Wii because it was like a family console. It was like, your grandma can play it and like the kids can play it. And it was like in all the adverts, it was like people of so many ages just like gathered around the TV, like playing Just Dance.
1: All the kids throwing the remotes. Yeah. Like, so many TVs probably broke from that. Like, I know that was a huge thing. And it's so weird. It's like, I feel like the Wii didn't get enough love.
0: Enough.
1: Like, it really didn't. Like, it was such a versatile console. Because you could play Call of Duty on it. It wasn't great, but you could do it.
0: Yeah.
1: But, like, you could all, like, Just Dance, stuff like that.
0: Yeah. Because for all the slander that a Wii Fit got, right? Tell me another game where you can just do step aerobics to time. Is there another step aerobics game? I don't think so.
1: I can't think of one. The closest thing I could not compare, but rival would be DDR.
0: Yeah.
1: That's about it. But
0: that's like...
1: I don't consider them the same thing.
0: No, it's the closest thing to step aerobics you can get. But it was really cool because it was like it was yoga and stuff. It was such like a wide audience that the Wii was for, and I really liked that.
1: Yeah, I thought that was...
0: Thanks for asking, Chris. Thanks for asking. Do you have a most anticipated game for this year?
1: Actually,
0: or next year, one that's coming out?
1: So for this year, it actually just came out. Did it come out yet, or yesterday, or tomorrow? Forza 6.
0: Mm-hmm.
1: Or
0: is it? It's either the 16th or the 19th. I can't remember.
1: Oh, the 19th. Yeah. So in 3 days. Yeah. But that is probably the game I'm most excited for. I'm not. It's so weird. It's like you get older. You're not like super duper excited for the games you are when you're a kid. I don't know if it's like me just being like a Debbie Downer or whatever. But like I've noticed like. I used to get so excited for like MLB The Show every year, and I'm not there anymore. I feel like that's strictly because of the game itself.
0: Yeah,
1: it hasn't really changed. Like they did change a couple of core mechanics, But overall, the game is still the same. It's just win more runs than the next team, you know? I'm definitely going to say, yeah, Forza for this year. I want this so bad, and I want them to, like, remaster the Jack series, because that is, like, my favorite series of all time, like, in terms of just gaming, like, that. Like, single game Skyrim.
0: Yeah.
1: Series-wise, Jack and Daxter. Like, that... Mm-hmm. Oh, that is probably my favorite. Yeah, that game. Yeah, I wish they would remaster that a lot.
0: Yeah,
1: but I don't think they ever will. Yeah. But well, who knows?
0: We can hope.
1: Yeah. We can hope.
0: You never know. It could be in the works. You never know. So, last question. Tell me about a gaming soundtrack that means or meant a lot to you.
1: Ooh. All right. Off the dome. Uh-huh. I'm gonna go with the remastered God of War 2019. I'm definitely gonna go Silk Song. That OST is so good. Christopher Larkin did such a good job with that OST. Legend of Zelda, the Ocarina of Time one is up there for me. I feel like I'm stuck. There's so many that I can mention, and I'm like, oh, you gotta mention one. Ooh, there's a game, I think you have it already. It's called Gris. I forget. I bought it for Joe. I was going to buy it for you, Rookie, and then Guardy. You and Rookie had already owned it.
0: Yeah.
1: And then both Joe and Guardy did not decline it. So I was like, that has like a really, really good soundtrack. It is crazy for like the game it is. It's like, you wouldn't expect, it's like a 2D platformer, I think, right? And there's like the music that plays, it's very, very short, but when there's like a gust of wind, it's like this, it's just so perfect. It matches like the scene beautifully, like the way the wind moves. I don't know. It's just, it's so weird talking about it because it's like, it's so moving. It really is. Like, I feel so weird explaining it, but like, that's just how I feel. Ugh, the Halo soundtrack, obviously. That's really good. And the Arc Raiders soundtrack is really, really good. That's got a handful of bangers on there. Yep, that's it right there.
0: Do you have like a specific song that you wouldn't pick?
1: I get to pick the next song.
0: You pick after your interview, Chris.
1: Oh my god, let's go. I didn't know that. I feel like you definitely told me.
0: For sure.
1: I'm gonna go with A Son's Path from Ragnarok, God of War Ragnarok. That was I don't know about that scene, but it was just very like when that song, like, when I noticed it first played, it was when, spoilers, if you haven't played it, it's when Atreus meets Angerboda, and they go to the Ironwood Forest, I think it's called, and he's going to leave, and they race each other out. And it's a little upbeat song, but it's very happy, because I think there was a part of him that felt like in the game at that moment, it felt like he was trying to figure some things out for himself, and he kind of got a little bit of answers. He kind of found, like, the next part of his journey, I think. So that music paired really well with, like, okay, we're kind of getting somewhere kind of thing. So, I'm going to choose that. Yeah, definitely.
0: Well, thank you so much for joining me, Chris, on this interview. It meant a lot.
1: Thank you for having me, Tanya.
0: And that was Chris. Everyone was waiting for it. Everyone in the chat was like, where's Chris? And there he was. You can tell he didn't read the messages that were sent to him fully. But it was great to hear from him. And he chose a great song from a great game. So, yes, this is A Son's Path from God of War Ragnarok.

0: from God of War Ragnarok, A Son's Path by Bear McCreary. I'm very thankful for Chris. There's been a lot of times throughout this these 50 shows that I've been stuck for some music suggestions and stuff like that, and I've just been like, Chris, do you have any suggestions, any songs you want to hear? And he's always up for picking a song for the show. So whenever I've played God of War, it's usually been because of him. So very thankful for that. But yeah, it's time for the next interview. This one's a long one, so yeah, and it's really good though, but it's really good, so stay tuned for the whole thing. Okay. I'm joined here by my best friend, Rookie. Say hi, Rookie. Say hi.
1: Hi, Rookie.
0: Yes, so if you just tell people who you are and, like, what gaming means to you.
1: Hello, my name is Rookie Cookies. First off, I am Tawny's biggest fan, because if Tawny has a million fans, I'm one of them. If Tawny has one fan, that's me. If Tawny has zero fans, I'm dead. For me, gaming has a couple different meanings, but I think the main one in recent times is spending time with friends and that kind of socialization and love and friendship and cherishing all that together. That kind of love in my life has meant a lot to me over the past couple of years. And in our community, for what it is, I think that's really developed into some amazing friendships, and just other, not even necessarily opportunities, but other doors have opened because of that. And it's been such a core part of my, I think, second growth spurt as an adult, that it really is something that I cherish a lot.
0: What are, like, the four games that are your foundations for gaming? So ones that mean the most to you, or, like, informed your gaming history, I guess?
1: Okay, I was thinking about this question, and I have more than four, and it's kind of separated into categories, and I tried to do it chronologically. The very first one that I think had the biggest impact on me was Mega Man X5 on the PlayStation 1. I remember nothing about this game except for this one boss fight where you're climbing the Statue of Liberty and you end up fighting its head at some point because it, like, flies off. But I just remember that being, like, the first game where I truly enjoyed the, not even necessarily the story, but the gaming, like, playing aspect of it, and the feeling of wanting to play more and more and over again. Trying to look up the name of this game, I thought this was a crazy boss fight, but it's literally just one of the initial fights in the game. I mean, that was like, God, that was like, what, over 15 years ago? God, old lady. But that in itself, I think, is like the first real core memory of a game that truly made me want to continue playing and loving games beyond that. After that, the second biggest one is just Pokemon as a whole, but specifically Pokemon Stadium and Pokemon Snap on the Nintendo 64. Pokemon Snap especially. I mean, I feel like I talk about that all the time too.
0: Yeah. I've never heard you talk about Pokemon Stadium.
1: Pokemon Stadium is a really fun game. It is also in that whole, not necessarily like friend slop category, because I hate the word friend slop, but in the category of being able to play multiplayer locally with my siblings, just, you know, fighting each other or playing the other mini games. It's almost like a party game, I would say. And the music and just general foundation of, like, Pokemon knowledge that comes with that is super fun. There's this one game in there. It's like you're a Scyther or a Pinsir. There's one mini game in there where you have to cut a log that's falling down vertically in specific places. Uh-huh. And when my siblings and I would play that, it was always one of the hardest games for us because the line is, it starts out thick of where you need to cut it, and then it gets thinner and thinner. And so you have to try and cut it exactly as possible. And once it falls down, it brings it back up for everyone to see. And we would get into such fights over who was better and who sucked at that game. That's just, like, one of the, like, oldest, like, memories that I keep remembering about that. Pokemon Snap, on the other hand, I don't think I really ever played it as a kid. Maybe once or twice. But as that game, when I was younger, I definitely was more of a watching my older brother play type of kid. And that game really intrigued me because there was no, like, fighting aspect. There was no other part to it other than, like, Pokemon living and their cultural environments and societies within that whole map. That game especially, and I'll probably talk about it later on because it is relevant to other questions too. But that game specifically has put me more onto gaming than I think any other game in the history of games that I've gamed. Love that. Okay, third category is with the PS3, my brother playing. Specifically, Guitar Hero Legends of Rock and Call of Duty World at War, which is, I think, kind of a surprising game for me. Pre my Fortnite era, which, you know, thanks Hondo for that. But for Guitar Hero, that was the first, like, music game I really, like, had my eyes open to that I truly enjoyed. Like, it was my brother's PS3. I wasn't allowed to touch it, but I would sneak home, and when he wasn't home and doing his after-school stuff, I'd try to play that as much as I could. I was so good, specifically at Barracuda and Dream On by Aerosmith. And my music taste, I think in general, has always been very, very small and sheltered. I think I developed my music taste from one of my sister's old iPods that is probably still like 60% of my core music library. And so it just, the media I consumed is what it expanded upon. And that game definitely expanded it upon, like, the rock genre.
0: Yeah.
1: And also fed into, like, my future music taste and whatever. With Call of Duty World at War, it wasn't necessarily, like, the first-person shooter aspect of it. I played it a lot with my younger brother. And we would play the story mode together because they had, like, this two-player version of it that you can both do the story at the same time with each other. And it was just such a great bonding experience. And just, I mean, how old is he? He graduated college this year, so he's not that much younger than me. Probably like 5 or 7 years, I think.
0: Yeah.
1: I don't know, dude. Who knows what kids do with it? But this was when I was in middle school, and I think he was either in elementary school or younger. And it was one of the core ways that we bonded in our childhood. Because he's also the sibling that I'm kind of closest to. Because my older siblings, although they're not as older to us as I am to him, they were more of like together, and we were together. But yeah, that was just such a core bonding type of game where the gameplay itself didn't matter, but it was us having fun together, us figuring out problems together, getting mad together and raging together. I have like this one memory of us playing, I think it was like Team Deathmatch, one of the online type of apps, and they had this one grenade called a Bouncing Betty, which just, as the name implies, like jumps up and explodes. And there was this one match where we both were raging like crazy because someone had a million of them and kept placing them everywhere. And that was the first time I really truly saw what gamer rage was in any person, of like people throwing a controller and stuff like that. And, you know, getting a dent in the wall. Not for me.
0: Yeah.
1: Like, mind you, I'm not a, like a rager like that. The most I will ever do, I think, is maybe like one on the table. Yeah. And even that felt like a lot that I just did. But that thought is always so funny to me. Fourth one, because I have five categories here, is a specific Barbie game that I don't know the name of. And Hannah Montana DS, which is into the world of like dress up games and like customization and like kind of girl coded story games. I played that freaking Barbie game. I think I never had the legitimate version. I just remember we were at some like aunt's house, not like blood related, but like family related. And she had like burner CDs of games and stuff, and she let me and my sister pick that out. The only reason I remember that too is because they had like those mini trampolines in their kids' upstairs room, and they wouldn't let me jump on it, and I wanted to so bad. And I just remember asking my mom about that later on, and she said, "No, it's too dangerous, blah, blah." And, like, the kid was about to let me jump on it, and then his mom came in and stopped me and brought me downstairs, and then she let us pick out the game, so that was really fun.
0: Yeah.
1: But it was, a, like, a dress-up game, kind of, where you have this mirror and that is holding Barbie, and she's trying to remember her prince who's out at sea. And as you complete each like stone that's bordering the actual mirror, the image in the middle of the mirror is the prince's face that becomes clearer and clearer. And each like little mission is a way closer to their wedding. Like you start out with like gathering invitations of the pieces that you lost in the well or something. It's sending out the invitations to all the animals, making your wedding cake for like the random ingredients, finding all the sheet music and giving it to the right musicians, and trying to figure out what instrument plays, what sound you're hearing, and all that kind of stuff. The hardest level, first of all, was this freaking wishing well. No, it's not wishing well. This wishing fountain, like coin toss, level where it's like a three-tier fountain, and you have to toss a coin in there, but you can't do anything except click on a location. So there's no like hold and like force or anything like that applied. It's just click. And I could never get past the first freaking tier. Like, it was the hardest thing ever for no reason in a Barbie game. Like, please let me finish this so I can marry the prince, who honestly was ugly as hell, but you know, she could do what she wanted to do. I just enjoy the process of it. Excuse me. And that also kind of ties into the same vibe with the Hannah Montana game. And that was specifically on the DS. It was very much dress up, very like fun, very girl coded, et cetera, all that. Same vibe as Barbie. The Hannah Montana one, I remember I replayed a million times. I was obsessed with that game. I was really obsessed with Hannah Montana as a tween too. Like my first ever CD, like actual CD for my CD player, was the Hannah Montana soundtrack. Both sides, by the way, which I lost, and I cried about for
0: I know.
1: months.
0: Every now and then I'll put on Ordinary Girl and just like scream.
1: And then the last one, which I think is the most important for us, is Minecraft. I discovered Minecraft in like the whole COVID lockdown era, mainly from discovering Twitch, watching people play Among Us on Twitch, then starting to watch stuff on YouTube and thinking, okay, I'll finally give like these popular games I've heard about, Five Nights at Freddy's, Minecraft, etc., a chance and watch their stuff. Minecraft was really fun. It got into a specific streamer and content creator called Lagundo. And from him, watching his hundreds days of whatever Minecraft videos, and then going into his streams, watching his streams, and then he created some SMPs, specifically Dominion SMP, which was like a Origin type of role-playing SMP where I found Grady and Joe, which is what led me to Joe's channel and her starting on Minecraft and switching to Variety, then me joining the Discord and finding all of my best friends.
0: Best friends now.
1: Best friends forever, stuck with me forever. And kind of leading me to where I am now. And Minecraft as a game, I don't think I really started playing until 2022-ish. It was very, I think, difficult for me as a sandbox type of game. I think in these last couple of years is when I really started being able to get back into and delve into my creativity. And I had stopped gaming for so long, and it was just difficult to restart again. And Minecraft was just such a good way to reintroduce me to gaming. It got to a point where I started becoming obsessed with Minecraft and beyond the 2 week phase, you know? Like I even got to be in somebody's like SMP Minecraft video once too, which was really cool. And I think about that as well, and I kind of cringe because that was when I was afraid of everything. Like I couldn't even face like an Enderman running at me, and then because of that, I would like block myself off all the time, and I accidentally killed like three people that way. And it's like a permadeath server too, so I killed off like half our team, and then I never even got to play in the final battle, which was horrible for me. I know. And then from there, kind of like to where we are now.
0: Fun story. I actually remember when you first joined the Minecraft server, because I judge everyone based on their Minecraft skin, right? It's like, because it's like the first thing you see when they join the server, so you don't know anything about them, you're not really talking to them, and you just see their skin. And, you know, you saw Moe's, and it was like a funny rhino when you started. And then I saw yours, and I'm like, what even? I was like, what is it? And when we started talking, there's been several times where I've asked what it was, and then you've told me, but I'm still like, I'm not, I'm not sure I know what it is still. So
1: there really isn't like an actual, I guess, explanation of my skin. So I first started playing Minecraft on Bedrock, and one of the skins I found was like this really cool blue and black kind of it was labeled as a scarecrow type of skin, which it didn't really look like a scarecrow to me, but I like the color scheme of it. And then when I joined that one, like I said, I joined that one YouTuber's video, I was like, I should probably do a skin change of some sort. And I was like, I think it'd be cool to have like a withered look, because it's supposed to be like about a fighting and all that stuff. And that's where it got really pixely and stuff like that. And then I never changed it after that. And then from there, the next skin I changed to was one that my best friend Tony would have made for me that I love.
0: I was like, I don't know what this skin is, so I'm going to make you a new one. I think you said it very well. It wasn't quite for foundations of gaming for you, but we got a very clear idea of like your start in gaming. What's the most important part of games to you?
1: This one is kind of hard, because I think that's really evolved over the years. But for me right now, I think the most important is some sort of part of it being visually compelling. It doesn't even necessarily have to be like a high-res 4K type of game or anything like that. It just has to have some sort of interest to me visually. And I think that's something a lot of games and developers already know and try to do in their thumbnails and all that kind of stuff. But along with that, just the user interface too. I think since I'm still kind of struggling as a gamer to get into more like real games and like tough games and harder games, like UI and player controllability is difficult for me, especially because I've started preferring keyboard, but my hands are small and I can't like control shift is hard enough. So I have to like rebind my keyboard like every time for most games. So trying to find a way around that. And the one game I played with a controller, like, was a Skate for Andy specifically. Literally got an entire controller and played that game like twice. I think relearning a controller is going to be very difficult for me. So I think that in itself also limits me, and why I've started again as mostly a point and click game person that has slowly developed into like where we are now with some sort of more complexity to it. And I think one of the other important things is just generally the music, because that sets the entire vibe of the game, what you're playing, how you're playing, and all that kind of stuff.
0: Cool. Is there a console that is like your console that you're very like precious about, or the one that like meant the most to you growing up?
1: Yes. There's two, of course, because I have to, can't do what you ask me to do. The first one is the Game Boy Advance SP, because it was the first game console that I bought myself. And I remember specifically, I think it was a Target we walked into. I had the cash with me, and I was like, I want the pink one, please, at the register. And my mom went somewhere else. And then I forgot about tax, because of course. And then I was just down by like $2. And I was just looking at her like, no, I don't have $2. Can I come back? She's like, yeah, sweetie, please go. And I was running through that freaking store looking for my mom. Got her to come with me because she just wouldn't give me the cash. And I was like, and I gave her the lady my cash again. And then I looked at my mom, and she's just like slowly going through her purse trying to find the change correctly. And it was just such a like long process for no reason. But that was the game console that I really, really started playing a lot. There was like this one Mario and Luigi game. I don't know which one it was. It was like them together in a line, and they had hammers and stuff like that. But I played that one so much, and that really set me off into like, I do really like games. And then from there, the Nintendo DS, not the first version, not the Lite, but I think it was the third version of it. Specifically the blue one, for some reason. Because I remember when I went to the, when we went into the store, and my mom got it for me as like a gift for something. I can't remember what. It was just that one and the red one. And I'm not a fan of like red much. You know? And so that's the one I got. But that is the console I have played the most on, like, ever. And I used it so deeply, too, beyond just games.
0: Mm-hmm.
1: I think for, like, a year or two straight, it was my alarm clock, too.
0: Yeah.
1: I played the, like the drawing aspect of it. Mm-hmm. What was it? I forgot what it was called, but there was, like, that drawing chat you could do, and I would try to make drawings in, like, different chats so they would line up, or I try to, like, black out the entire thing and all that kind of stuff. But it became kind of, like, integrated into my life beyond games. And I used it excessively and took it with me everywhere. And I did actually get Guitar Hero for the DS, and it was one of the hardest games.
0: It really is. I still have it, and I keep trying it, and I'm like, I can't. I don't have the hand-eye coordination for it, so.
1: I don't, and, like, that is probably what started me on my journey to Carpal Tunnel, because that is, like, the most ridiculous, like, control for a game ever. But yeah, those two specifically are definitely, like, my most played consoles.
0: I agree. When I started, like, earning money, when I got a job, when I started earning money, the first thing I bought, like, my first big purchase, was, was I rebought myself a Game Boy Advance SP because I'd lost mine when I was a kid. So I was like, this is the first thing I'm getting. It was, like, £40 or something like that. It was a really good deal.
1: Oh my gosh.
0: But, yeah, so I bought that, and I still had all the games. I just didn't have the console. And I was like, look at me playing, like, Donkey Kong Country. I was like, oh, look at me and my little game. But, yeah, that was...
1: You quacked or whatever.
0: Yeah, I, like, won or whatever, you know. I, like, won the game. Not to brag or anything. But, yeah, it was weird going back and playing it and, like, beating the games I couldn't beat when I was a child.
1: Right?
0: And I'm like, I'm so much better now.
1: Like... F that stupid kid. They didn't know anything.
0: Yeah, no. I'm like, this is very easy. I don't know how she can do it.
1: I'm so much better than myself. Like,
0: yeah. Do you have a most anticipated game coming up?
1: Yes. It was previously Sledding Game, which
0: we all agree.
1: Now know is out.
0: Yeah.
1: That I will play with you.
0: Yeah.
1: Because now I am finally free.
0: Yeah.
1: But that was our biggest game. Mm-hmm. But I think the next big one is Big Walk.
0: I'm so excited for Big Walk.
1: Just, I think beyond anything for that game, the music itself is so compelling.
0: Mm-hmm.
1: Like, it's just so good. And I can't even put into words how it makes me feel just from trailers, you know? So I can't imagine how amazing it must be in-game.
0: Yeah.
1: And the visuals of the game look amazing because... Like, I love how the characters are designed.
0: Big fan.
1: And I think it's also because they remind me of Natu and Zatu, the Pokemon. And they were some of my favorite Pokemon when I was kids. It's just very similar in that, like, peacocky type of way.
0: Yeah.
1: But that and, like, how they look in the environment, it just all looks so fun and great. And I think I just... excuse me. I think I just really love... multiplayer games now.
0: Yeah.
1: Because I think about, like, the friends I get to play them with and how much I enjoy and cherish those times. And so that becomes a bigger component for me in games now, too. But, yeah, Big Walk, super excited. Big excited, even.
0: Yeah.
1: And I cannot wait for that to come out.
0: Yeah.
1: I cannot wait.
0: Every time they release, like, news about it, I'm like, is it a release date? Please tell me it's a release date.
1: Please.
0: And they're like, no, it's coming 2026. And I'm like, okay. That's great.
1: We're halfway through 2026
0: now. At least you're still confirming it. At least you're still confirming that it's coming out this year.
1: Yeah.
0: Thank you so much. But, yeah. Is there a specific gaming memory that you have that's, like, core to you?
1: Yes. This kind of ties into the next question. Can we do that as I talk about that?
0: You can do both. You can do both.
1: Okay. So for the next question, which is about gaming soundtrack, that means a lot to me. It's specifically the Pokemon Snap original OST. And there are two songs in there that I really love. One is for the cave map, and one is for something called Pokemon Report, which is the part where you go through your photos that you take and pick out the best ones.
0: Mm-hmm.
1: I have this specific memory with the cave map and song. The song itself is just so nostalgic for me. But there's one part in that map where you see a Jigglypuff getting, like, bullied and, like, bothered by a coughing. He just looks like just such a gross guy trying to, like, hurt this little girl or something. Like, just, like, following her and, like, being such a little, you know?
0: Yeah.
1: And you have to, like, try and save her from that. And I remember my sister and I, because we really loved Jigglypuff at the time, mm-hmm. which I think, like, most, like, younger girls do. Yeah. It was just so difficult to even pass the point of trying to save her from the coughing. Like, we'd have to redo that map over and mm-hmm. over and over again. And when I say we, I mean mostly her or my brother, because they never let me play. But having to redo that map over and over and over again. And then I just remember one time we were so frustrated by it that we had to stop. My mom made us sit in a corner, like, each, because we were getting so mad and angry about it. Then made us go outside, and then we forgot about the game, and we were playing outside for, like, the rest of the day. And then when we came back, we're like, oh, yeah, the game. And we forgot anything that had to do with that map. And literally that first try we did again, we got it right. And when you save the Jigglypuff from the coughing at the very end of that level, you get to see Jigglypuff sing her signature song mm-hmm. at the very, very end. And it was, like, the moment that became my sister's thing, mm-hmm. where she sang the Jigglypuff song in the Jigglypuff voice all the time after that. Like, all the freaking time. And that's, like, it in itself such a core part of my childhood. That is my sister singing the Jigglypuff song in the Jigglypuff voice.
0: So that's what made it the best soundtrack, was that part. Yes.
1: Yeah, my sister. But I think when you listen to it, because I feel you probably haven't listened to the OST, which is...
0: I don't think so, no.
1: This is not as an insult to you. Yeah. But besides the nostalgia, I think you can really feel how it really sets the environment mm-hmm. For each level. Like, Caves especially is just so good. And, like, the way the sound is, like, portrayed to you is almost echoey, as if you're in a cave. Mm-hmm. And there's almost, like, a sense of wonder in it as well. And if I had to pick a favorite song out of all my games, that is my favorite song, the Caves OST for Pokemon Snap. And then after that is Pokemon Report. Always because just spending so much time trying to figure out which photo is the best photo that will get me the best points, mm-hmm. that fits all the categories of, like, is the subject in the center? Mm-hmm. How big is the subject? Is it, like, proportioned correctly? Are there other Pokemon? What are they doing? Like, is this a special kind of shot, etc.? That in itself was also really fun. And just hearing that song on repeat over and over again, because we were doing it for so long.
0: Yeah.
1: That in itself, too. Yeah.
0: Thank you so much for letting me interview you.
1: Thank you so much for having me.
0: But yeah, thank you so much for joining me on my show.
1: Thank you.
0: A huge thank you to Rookie there. She was great, but she also had, like, such a cough throughout the whole thing, so she had to keep taking breaks, so I'm just thankful she agreed to do it at all. But yeah, so this one was chosen by Rookie, and this is the Pokemon Snap Cave theme.

0: the Pokemon Snap Cave theme for Rookie. And I watched a playthrough of that level, and the amount that this guy was just throwing apples at all of the Pokemon and snapping pictures was just so funny. I absolutely love the concept of Pokemon Snap games, but just launching apples at Jigglypuff is just something else, you know. But yeah, this is the next interview. Joined here by my friend Seagoat. So if you just tell everyone a little bit about who you are and the role that games play in your life.
1: Hello, my name's Seagoat. I'm in my lower 30s, just for frame of reference. Millennial. For me, gaming, it's been a roller coaster. I played a lot as a kid with my siblings, and then I went through a long period of time where I played no games at all. And then in the last, I would say 5 to 10 years, probably 5 years, I've gotten a lot more serious into it. Definitely still very casual. I don't stream. I don't work in the industry. I don't take it too seriously, but I have definitely spent a lot of hours playing a lot of different games over the last several years, which I'm sure will become apparent as the interview goes on. You know, like I started playing Fortnite about a year and a half ago, and I haven't picked it up in a few months due to other games, but I did sink at least 1,000 hours into that bad boy for that first year that I played. But for the most part, I just keep it chill. I like a lot of solo games, like a lot of random group party games like Repo, Peek, Among Us, Fall, Human Fall Flat, Fall Guys, Tabletop Sim, Lethal Company, you know, the chill ones.
0: So what would you say are like the four games that are kind of like your foundations for gaming?
1: That is a really hard question. I think right off the bat, I have to say Minecraft. I'm sure you will get that answer

0: Personally, I think Vermintide 2, which I should have like looked up the specifics of like what kind of like genre of game this is, but it's an RPG. It's an RPG. You can play. I think they have like six different characters you can play, and it's a party of four. And the whole thing is getting from point A to point B on each map. There's like a bunch of different maps, but it's a very, very fun game. It was definitely the game that, as an adult, got me back into gaming. It was my first co-op game aside from Minecraft as an adult. And then after that, I would say, and these are in no particular order, but my third one I'd say is Borderlands, specifically Borderlands 2. I never actually played one. I have played 3 and 4 since then, but I've played through Borderlands 2 probably 3 or 4 times because it is kind of a story game. Mostly I have played alone, but I have played co-op with the couch co-op with other people. And then this one, I feel like the last one's kind of more of a Borderlands is important to me also just because I think it has a very unique art style. I think the storyline is really fun. It doesn't take anything too seriously. There's a lot of humor, but it's also a really it's a really beautiful story. Really makes you feel things. So I'm very big into the Borderlands franchise for sure. And then yeah, my last one, I have to say Lethal Company. It definitely I haven't even spent that much time on that game, but the time that I have spent, I love that game so much. I love the funny moments that happen. It's also probably one of the first like horror type games that I really have played, which I think some people probably wouldn't call it a horror game, but if you play that by yourself, you will be scared. And it was, yeah, again, like also first horror type, but also first kind of big group game aside from Minecraft that I played with a lot of my friends. And yeah, just it definitely, I got a lot of good memories from that. It's a good one. It's a good one. So I think that that kind of covers the basics for me.
1: I think you had a really good range of solo and co-op games.
0: Yeah.
1: And it's really funny you said Lethal Company, because that's one of my most favorite clips of a game that I've never played. Some of the
0: We have
1: best
0: to play.
1: clips.
0: We have to play. At some point,
1: I
0: we
1: feel like I
0: will.
1: have it. I'm pretty sure I have
0: Yeah,
1: it.
0: I'm sure you do. It's a 10 out of 10. And I will say also, honorable mention to like PlayStation 1 versions of COD, Need for Speed, like Wii Sports, Mario Kart, games like that that I played with my siblings growing up, which was probably my very first intro to gaming, before I took like a little hiatus and then started getting into gaming with other people. But honorable mention to all of those old PlayStation 1 demo discs that have crazy short games on them that make no sense and are really weird. Good stuff. It's all good stuff.
1: What would you say is the most important aspect of gaming to you?
0: So this is a very hard question for me, because I'm not super picky. But what I did find thinking about this was that for me, if I have to sum it up in a word, I'd say accessibility. So that is a combination of the price of a game, the optimization of a game, how well it will run on a console or a PC or a Steam Deck or whatever, and also that it's cross-platform. Because not everybody has access to a PC, not everybody has access to a console. So being able to play games that allow you to play on whatever with other people on other platforms, I think is really, really important. I think if I had to get into nitty-gritty, like if it's a story-based game, I don't want to have to do a lot of reading. Okay? I want it to be short and sweet. I want the cutscenes to be pausable or skippable. I just need it to be chill and I don't need it to be super open world. Open world games where I have no directions stress me out because I feel like I'm doing something wrong and nobody likes to feel like they're doing something wrong.
1: No. I watched
0: But
1: people
0: yeah,
1: play
0: good stuff.
1: Minecraft before I started playing Minecraft because I was like, I don't.
0: I need to know what's going on here. What's the goal?
1: And even then, I played it in like peaceful first so that I didn't like
0: Didn't
1: die a
0: like, oh,
1: bunch
0: I'm
1: so I
0: bad
1: could
0: at the
1: learn.
0: game. Yeah. Yeah, I don't like games that make you feel like you're bad at the game. For me personally, I love to watch other people play those, but But I definitely don't like going blind into a game like Elden Ring or Witcher, where I'm like, what are we doing? Yeah. What's the goal here?
1: Yeah, it's like such an established world before you get

0: You're like, I don't know the lore. I'm sorry. Like, I don't understand where I came from, what I'm supposed to do. But I would say in general, accessibility is definitely just the most important thing for games, which I know isn't really like gamey necessarily, but I think it's key. If a game is accessible, meets all of those criteria of having like reasonable price, excellent optimization, and is cross-platform, I'm gonna like it.
1: Yeah,
0: I'm gonna like it. So,
1: do you have a specific memory in gaming that's like a core memory to you that you think of?
0: I think right off the bat, the first thing that I thought of was Lethal, when we like were really, really into it. And I want to say this was like December of 22 or 23. I can't remember, but definitely a lot of late nights in Discord playing Lethal Company for hours and just crying, laughing with my friends was great. And then I would also say early COVID, I was laid off for a while, as a lot of us were. And there were a couple of nights where I definitely pulled all-nighters, which I hadn't done since, you know, weekends in college. And I did a couple of all-nighters to get through Borderlands 2 for the first time, which is another reason why that's like a top game for me. It was one that really captivated me enough to keep me up super late, which I really value my sleep. So that means a lot coming from me. If it's making me lose sleep, that means it's really good, in my opinion. So,
1: but it sounds like it's, you said that Borderlands was one of your favorite games, and so was Lethal. So it makes sense, yeah.
0: Mm-hmm.
1: You've mentioned PC games and PlayStation 1 games. Is there a console that is a console that you're very precious about and you're like, this is mine, like, I grew up on this one, like, this is the one that I connect to most?
0: Yeah, so like you said, I grew up with PlayStation 1 and the Wii, like whatever version of Wii it was at that time. And I wouldn't say that I necessarily feel super strongly about each of those. They were great for what I was using them for at the time, but I'm not necessarily emotionally attached to them. During my 20s, I pretty much exclusively played any and all games on the Xbox, which was both the 360 and the One, or whatever the version was after that. And again, neither of those do I really feel strongly about. I know that there's always a PlayStation versus Xbox debate. I don't think that I know enough about either one to be like, well, this one's obviously better. They have their different perks, the Game Pass and different exclusive games that are only for each console, which kind of goes back to, you know, the accessibility thing that I'm stressing, which is what annoys me a little bit about consoles sometimes. Mm-hmm. I mean, PC is the exact same way, right? So I don't necessarily have a console that I gravitate toward more. Xbox is more familiar to me now, just because I've spent a lot more time doing that, using it, but it's still been quite a few years since I've used it. I think, like I was saying, with the accessibility, any console specific exclusive games, or like the Switch did this too recently with that Pokemon game, I think it's a little bit of a cringe money grab to do stuff like that. But in general, I think console gaming is great. It is a way in general to make games more accessible to people who, you know, can't drop $1,000 on a new PC. Totally get that.
1: Yeah.
0: But yeah, consoles are cool. I just don't have one that I'm super passionate about. Mm-hmm. So I'm sure that'll get lots of people up in arms.
1: Yeah. Whenever someone mentions the Xbox versus PlayStation debate, because I grew up with a PlayStation, I love the PlayStation, right? But I hate the controller because I can't remember which shape is where. And I'm like, who chose shapes? Who chose the shapes? Because I'll never...
0: Like, can we go back to letters or numbers, please? Like, either these shapes or not? Yeah. I totally resonate with that. Totally resonate with that.
1: Do you have a most anticipated game for this year or that's coming up in the future?
0: So I'll be honest, I don't really keep up with game news, what games are coming out. Most of my game news comes from you. So anytime anything exciting is coming out, you usually talk about it.
1: Yeah.
0: So usually I'm able to kind of keep up with things like that. I haven't been super excited about a new game coming out since Borderlands 4, which came out last year. And I've played well over 100 hours. Nothing crazy, but I've definitely spent a lot of time. Going back to optimization, though, Borderlands does have 4, and this happened with other games too, but I didn't experience it as much because the other ones I played more on console, but Borderlands 4 does crash a lot. So that's why I don't have more hours in, because I'll get into a mission like 3/4 of the way and then my game will crash, and that is frustrating. But it is still a really great game. Definitely highly recommend it. So for me, I would say this isn't a new game technically, but I have been playing a lot of Ark Raiders recently. I got the game about 3 months ago, and I have spent probably close to 300 hours in it, which is a decent amount for me, for sure. And they did announce recently, they've been regularly updating the game since they released it last year, and they did also announce recently that they're going to go to a method of doing like two really big, thick updates every year. That's kind of their plan moving forward, so they can keep the game exciting and add new features, but also they don't have to be putting out little updates every month to keep people excited. They're just going to do these bigger updates every couple of or two-ish every year, which I think will be really excited. So I'm excited for any Ark Raiders updates. I think it's a really, really cool game. I think people have a lot of complaints about it. Some are valid. Some are just people complaining, because we all know people love to complain. But the game is super fun. I'm really excited about what they're going to do with it, how they're going to expand endgame and make things feel more valuable and more worth spending your time on. So it's not necessarily a new game, but I am excited for all future Ark Raiders updates. So
1: I think that's really cool, because like games like Minecraft, they do that all the time, but you can still go back and play like the previous versions of Minecraft.
0: Yep.
1: Games like Fortnite do that as well, in a way that's like, we're completely changing the game and it's new, and it gets way more new people in as well, which is really important for longevity. Did I say that right?
0: Yeah, longevity. Yeah,
1: in games, which I think is really cool. So maybe, you know, maybe someone will get the game and you'll have more people to play with.
0: Cause that's like, exactly. Really cool. So, and going to Fortnite too, like Fortnite has so many different game modes. Mm-hmm. Like I know you really enjoy like the Lego Fortnite. Which is sort of Minecraft adjacent, and even beyond that, there are a ton of different versions of Fortnite that you can play. And I think honestly Ark Raiders could go the same direction, where they have like a PvP exclusive lobbies or PvE exclusive lobbies, or lobbies where it can be a more organized, intentional effort to do certain things within the game with other players. And the most fun thing about Ark Raiders to me is the other player interaction. So I think that they could do a lot with kind of adding new features and adding new game modes and things that keep people coming and keep new players coming in. So yeah, Fortnite has done a really good job about that. Again, people like to complain, so of course there's a lot of complainers, but Fortnite's a great game. It's free also, so come on, let's be honest with ourselves. It's a 10 out of 10 win-win. Any complaints you have, you know, you're not spending enough V-Bucks, that's all I'd say.
1: And last up, tell me about a game soundtrack that means or meant a lot to you.
0: So this is funny too. You mentioned pre-interview that one of our other friends, Andy, doesn't listen to a lot of gaming soundtracks, and I do that as well. I honestly, one of the first things I do when I open a new game is oftentimes I will just turn the music off. And this is because a lot of games struggle with balancing sounds. And if it's a game like Ark Raiders, for example, where it's very important to be able to hear your surroundings, I don't want music to be playing while I'm doing that, because you can get killed so easy if you're not listening. So other than Minecraft, I don't listen to a lot of game soundtrack. And Minecraft, you know, it's come up a bunch during this interview. It was one of my top four games I think are impactful to me and a lot of others. The Minecraft soundtrack is without a doubt, it's got to be like top 10 game soundtracks of all time, right? Like, it's incredible. I also watched someone play through Outer Wilds recently. Outer Wilds has another fantastic soundtrack. I haven't sat down and listened to the whole thing, but I really, really want to. But I have to say, almost any song from the Minecraft soundtrack, and like the song that I would pick would be Living Mice by C418, which is one of my favorite Minecraft songs, though pretty much anything on the Alpha soundtrack is a win in my book. But Minecraft, they knew what they were doing. They nailed down that nostalgia like feeling, and I have no complaints about that music and the soundtrack. to that game.
1: Even like the new ones, because they use different artists now and they're still keeping that same consistency of really high quality, good music.
0: The energy is just so good. It really makes you feel, it just makes you feel things when you're down in the caves, hiding from spiders and running from witches and getting shot across a cave from a skeleton, and you're in a boat, and I don't know. It just, every aspect, anything, whenever I hear the Minecraft track, I am immediately transported into a Minecraft world where I'm standing on a dock fishing or flying across a mountain range on my elytra or what. Like, it makes you feel, and it makes you feel like a kid again. It makes you forget the stress of the world. The Minecraft soundtrack is healing.
1: I agree. Well, thank you so much for coming in and doing this interview with me. It meant a lot.
0: Of course. I'm so happy to be here, happy to be asked, happy to talk about games with someone who loves games as much as I do.
1: I love games. But yes, thank you so much.
0: Hell yeah.
1: And that was Seago. And this is also one of my favourite gaming soundtracks. It has been since I started playing the game. But yeah, I really listen to this song because it's constantly on in the game. So I never really put it on like outside of the game. But it really is one of the most nostalgic songs from Minecraft. So this is Living Mice from Minecraft for Seagoat.

0: Living Mice from Minecraft. A great song, a great soundtrack. You don't get to really choose how often you hear the Minecraft music. It kind of just pops in out of nowhere. But I think that's also just like part of the fun. You just be walking around in complete silence and then a song will just start out of nowhere. But yeah, really cool, really great. And now we're on to the last interview that I'm really glad we managed to get, even though he's literally one of the only ones that actually lives here. He was the most difficult one to find a time for when we were both free. But yeah, enjoy. I am joined here by my brother, Matthew. So if you could just let people know who you are and the role that games have played in your life.
1: Hi, thanks for having me on the show. My name's Matt. I am obviously Tanya's brother. Nowadays, I don't game too much just because of work commitments, etc. But in the past, it was always about friends more than anything else. So especially when we left school, everyone was doing their own thing, their own jobs, moved wherever. But it was a way for us to sort of meet up as a group online and still chat, catch up, being in each other's company, that sort of thing. But obviously, whilst we're all still in our own place, it was also just something to do just to unwind. If you were at work or had busy stuff, exams, etc., it was something easy just to go and, yeah, sort of let your mind go away a little bit and, yeah, almost not think about all the real stuff that's going on for a short while, or in some cases a much longer while than it should have been. But, yeah.
0: Cool. So what would you say are like the four games that are your foundations for gaming?
1: I'd say there's probably two that are guarantees. The other two are were quite difficult to think of. I'd say the first one, it's definitely FIFA. FIFA is a game I've played religiously for a long time, up until probably this year. That was the game that every person in my friend group had, regardless if they were good or not, because of the options of playing together and different multiplayer things. But also it's a football game. If you like football, that tends to be the one you play. The next one, going on a far more nerdier spectrum of things, World of Warcraft. That was my first sort of MMORPG game that I played. Played ungodly amounts of that game and put ridiculous amounts of time into it. And considering the age I was when I started playing, which I think would have been maybe 12-ish. Mm-hmm. I think that was one of the games that got me into that sort of almost sort of role-playing games type thing. Because, yeah, it's almost a fantasy world type thing, and you just get to, yeah, create the character you want to create, which was massive for me, I think, in terms of that sort of genre. The next two were a little more difficult. So one I've went with it's more sort of a genre of games, sort of like your turn-based games. Mm-hmm. So like Civilization, Settlers, Lord of the Rings had a game like similar as well, where it's more about tactics, more about building up your armies. It's more about sort of building to an end point and then hoping that you've done better than your opposition. And the last one's a bit of more of an outfield one, and it's supposedly Minecraft has been one. And the main reason for that is it was the one game that every single winter, without fail, my friend group would go back to and say, we're going to have our 1 month stint of actually playing Minecraft and just put ridiculous amounts of time in it, time that none of us had. Don't attempt to complete the game at all, just get sidetracked on mining and building a nice house and then stop playing it and then do the same thing next year. So it was, even though we all stopped playing, for the most part, like gaming in general, it was a game that we all sort of came back to and was like, okay, well, we'll put our stint into this. But I'd probably say those four. I mean, there's other ones that have had big impacts as well, but I'd say those four are probably the ones that stand out, at least for me.
0: What is the most important part of games to you?
1: So I'd say it depends. So I think certain games, I'd say the ability for multiplayer, I think, is massive. Mm-hmm. And that's more so from the playing it with friends side of things. So I'd say probably that was more important maybe a few years ago, where I just wanted to make sure that a game, if I was playing it, I wanted to be able to play it with friends. Mm-hmm. Now I think if I was going to purchase any games, it'd be the replayability of it. If games are really expensive, if you're forking out £60 on a game to only potentially play, have to be able to play it once, and then you can't do anything with it, it just seems like a little bit of a of burning money more than anything else, especially the fact that it's a game that it might be okay, but it might also not be worth the money at all. And if you can only play it the one time, you're not getting much from that. So that's why I think games that allow you, especially nowadays, sort of choice-based games are good, because although, yes, the game itself will be the same, different choices you make in the game will impact different endings. And the same with open world as well. Open world games are obviously skyrocketed because people can play it endlessly with realistically no end in sight. That's why always games like, obviously, Red Dead Redemption, mm-hmm. Grand Theft Auto, things like that, Skyrim, all these sort of games done really well, I think it's because they're wasn't really an end if you didn't want to find it. There was a story, but you didn't have to follow it at all. Like, I think there was very few people actually did follow the whole story because they got sidetracked by everything else you can go and do, which I think was massive. And I think that was one of the games I maybe could have put in my top four, being the Dragon Age games. That's one thing I liked about those games, is because they have a storyline to it, but you weren't congested to just sitting to one story. You could go off and do your own thing as well. So I think, yeah, replayability nowadays, if I was going to fork out for a game, that would be the main thing I'd be looking for. Or have it be a sandbox game where it doesn't really end. You just sort of can just play it, and that's simple as that.
0: Yeah, I think one thing, Baldur's Gate 3 was one of those games that was super expensive. It was like a £60 game, but it had so many storylines and so many different ways you could play it that it justified, if you enjoyed the game, it justified the price because there were so many ways you could play it.
1: Yeah, I think games like that, it's a good showing that obviously it's taken a lot of its stuff from things like Dungeons & Dragons, things like that, where there isn't a correct way of doing it. It's just a way of doing it. And like you said, because there isn't, even that's not even sort of really choice based, that is just sort of open world. You can do what you want. And like you said, you can go through multiple runs of that game as different characters with different parties with different sort of goals in mind, and have a completely different outcome every single time you do it. And I think that's massive. And I think games like that justify the price at that point, because you're not paying for one game, you're potentially playing for 10 or 20 games depending on how you run it through. And that's not even including if there's expansions, if they go further on like that. And yeah, I think games like that do tend to do quite well because of that sort of the replayability, but also just the fact that it is very much up to you what happens. Like, you choose everything for the most part.
0: Do you have a specific gaming memory that you think of when you think back?
1: So, I've got three. And the reason I picked three is because they're all very, very different. Mm-hmm. So the one, again, it's probably the saddest one, but the one is for World of Warcraft. So there was a thing I used to do called mount farming, which is basically where you just go through different dungeons repeatedly trying to get all the cool mounts, like the different horses and whatever else you can get. And there was a mount you could get from a certain dungeon that was it's like a 0.001% drop rate, so people would run it for thousands of times and not get it. And it was called Ashes of Alar, and I remember going ecstatic when I got it, and I'd only run the dungeon like three times. So I'd done something in the third attempt, which some people have been doing for years and not be able to get it. And I remember being so happy because of how low the drop rate was. I was ecstatic about that. In terms of like feeling of elevation almost, it was almost a weightlifter, like one of the hardest things to get.
0: You peaked then.
1: Yeah, that was it. That was the peak of the game. I think I stopped playing it long after that. That was it. The game wasn't getting better than that. Another one I've got was quite, another one too, a more funny one. So me and one of my best mates, Jack, we in school decided that we were going to try and start a gaming YouTube channel. So we got a intro made up, we got a logo, we got all that sort of stuff, and our goal was it was going to be a FIFA-based channel, so just us scoring goals, all that sort of stuff. First session at his house, and obviously this was back in school, so we didn't have like recording gear or anything. We were expecting that one of us would just be recording it on our phones or a camera or whatever it was. And the first game we played, we scored an overhead kick with Mario Gomez. It was amazing. It was a great first thing. And as soon as we finished scoring the goal, we turned to each other, looked at each other and said, okay, we got it recorded. Neither of us were recording it. We both thought the other person was doing it. The argument ensued, the fact that whose job it obviously was. And I'd least say that channel went nowhere after that. That was it. That was it done. We went through all the work of the intro, all that sort of stuff, and it finished off the first gaming session because we're so outraged that we're never going to get a better goal than that to film, and we missed it. So and that was obviously before Xbox had the sort of screen record thing and all that sort of stuff. So it was gone. We were never seeing it again. So yeah, I thought that was quite good. And the last one's is a weird one because it was, I think it just sums up my friend group when playing games. So we were playing Minecraft and it was like 3-4 in the morning. We were all way overtired. We should have been in bed. And I just remember, I think it was me, and as you do in Minecraft, sometimes you misplace a block and that's it, it's fine. I remember misplacing a block, and for no apparent reason, we found it the funniest thing on the planet. Like, I'm talking hysterics. Like, it was me and my friend Jacob, I think, and we were in absolute hysterics, proper cackling at the fact that I'd misplaced a block in Minecraft. And we still can't explain why it was so funny, but it was one of the funniest things. It's always something, whenever we mention Minecraft, we look back on, because it was just hilarious. And it's even funny looking back, the fact that we found it so hilarious.
0: Yeah.
1: But yeah, I mean, obviously the overtired sort of thing definitely played into that, because at 4 in the morning, yeah, I don't know what we were thinking, but yeah, no, honestly, one of the best things thinking back to, just us, when things are so simpler, just us at 4 in the morning misplacing blocks and finding it the funniest thing on the planet. Like, honestly, it was so good. But yeah, I'd say probably those three, again, different reasons for each of them, but yeah, I think they're, when I look on gaming stuff, they're probably the three that stand out at least the most. There probably are more, but it's probably those three, yeah.
0: All very different memories, but all including your friends, except that first one.
1: That was a solo fee, that one. Yeah, none of my friends were nerdy enough to play World of Warcraft with me, so that was one by myself, which I'm quite happy with. But yeah, no, the others definitely were very, very much friend based. Mm-hmm. But I think that's takes it back to, again, majority of, I think, gaming stuff for me anyway was always about friends. Even if you'd done something good on a game, it wasn't enough to do it for yourself. You want to tell everyone about it.
0: Is there a specific console that is like your console, the one that you like connect most with?
1: So I played across most. So I played sort of PSP, PlayStation 2, PlayStation 3, PlayStation 4, all the Xboxes, obviously PC as well. I'd say in terms of just how long I've played it for, I probably have to say Xbox, specifically the Xbox Series X, the one I've got now, because it's the one I got day one. So, I feel like I'd have to say that one, but I think they've all got different reasons for being important. I think obviously PlayStation was my first console I had, and that got me into sort of different games, etc. PSP was probably one of my favourite consoles, I think. Yeah. But it was because I got to bring it into school, and I feel like people had PSPs as well, and that was when they had like the PSP Connect, where you had to like hold them close together so they would sync up and you could play with friends. And then obviously PC, so you've got like unlimited stuff on there. Obviously, that's where World of Warcraft was as well. And then, obviously, Xbox would be my main one since then, which is just really played. I think that one probably be the main one because that's what everyone else played as well. So that's the one that I played to, so I could play with all my friends. And I think the fact that I went out of my way to get the most recent one on day one as well, I think probably shows the level of want I had to get the console. Because I still remember trying to get it off Smith's and thinking I wasn't going to get it, and then just spamming the checkout button until it worked, and eventually it worked, and I wasn't even sure if it was going to turn up or not.
0: Five Xboxes.
1: Well, it said it was out of stock. I just refused to believe it was out of stock and just kept playing it, so I didn't know if I was actually going to get one turning up or not, but then obviously it did, and it was it was good. So yeah, probably Xbox for that, but they've all got reasons why they're important, and I think they've all in their own way led up to the experience I've had with gaming up to this point, probably, yeah.
0: Is there any games coming out soon that you're like highly anticipating?
1: I mean, like I said, I don't really play much games now, to be honest, but I'd say if I had to say any, I think as with 90% of the male population, Grand Theft Auto probably.
0: Yeah.
1: Just because that is one game, I think if there was ever a game that was going to get all my friend group back on Xbox and play together, it would be that one. Because it's Grand Theft Auto, it's the game, it doesn't release enough. Obviously, it's been waiting for release for the last 4 years now, and it's still not out. So if it ever does come out, then I think that'll probably be the one that will get everyone back together. I think outside of that, it's not out for release or coming out or anything like that, but there's always murmurings of World of Warcraft going to Xbox.
0: Yeah.
1: And I think if that did happen, it might be enough to draw me back in a little bit to at least give it a try, because, again, it was a game I really enjoyed, but the expense of it in terms of not only time, but needing the PC to run it, needing the setup for it, needing the subscription for it as well. When you've got other stuff to pay for, it adds up too much. Where I think if it goes to Xbox with the link they have with Blizzard, you might get a better deal potentially then as well. So if that ever happens, then yeah, that would be quite cool. But mainly I'd say just the... Grand Theft Auto probably. I think, like I said, it's at the point now where every year it was waiting for FIFA to come out or the next FIFA game, but unfortunately I think it's died off quite a fair bit, whether that's to do with just the standard or just getting a bit older. I'm not sure, but I think now it really needs a top level game or a game that hasn't released newly in a while to be like I'm looking forward to this or I'm going to get this game. So yeah, Grand Theft Auto probably the main one, yeah.
0: Last up, tell me about a gaming soundtrack that means or meant a lot to you.
1: So I'll be honest, this is tough because I'm A, terrible with names when it comes to stuff, and also I don't really think I've got many specific soundtracks of games that really mean much to me. Like, don't get me wrong, I can appreciate good soundtracks. Like the first game I played on Series X was Hellblade and The Senua's Sacrifice, and the soundtrack was fantastic for it. I fully believe that if a good soundtrack in a game, especially something like that, that when it has tense moments, it has big battle moments, all this stuff, it makes everything a lot better. And it makes the correct soundtrack choice does make it a little more immersive. But I wouldn't say that it would necessarily mean much to me. I'd say there's probably more movie soundtracks probably, I'd say, would more fall into that category. I'd say if I was sitting at one song specifically, maybe probably from FIFA, because again, that is the game I played the longest. And it's funny, one of my friends asked me the other week, actually, like, what song makes you think of FIFA when you hear it, that sort of thing. For me, it would be Untouched by the Veronicas. That for me, if I hear that song, that's immediate. I think back to FIFA 12, sitting in my bedroom playing, no school, summer, all these sort of things, wasting life.
0: Yelling at the screen.
1: It's sunny outside, but you know, nobody's going to go outside. We're just going to sit and play inside. But yeah, that's a song for me where if I hear that, I'm like, that's a thought back to FIFA, and I think that's always been the one for me. Like I said, soundtracks are an important thing for games, but for me, I wouldn't say that. I'd say the game always exceeds the soundtrack for me. A soundtrack can be a good, really good compliment, but it can't help a game. If the game's poor, the game's still going to be poor, but it can certainly help elevate it to the next level if it's there. But yeah, if I pick a song, it'd be that one as almost a memory as to when I used to be good at games and used to actually play FIFA. That'd be the one, yeah.
0: Cool, so thank you so much for coming and doing this interview for me.
1: No problem.
0: Do you want to shout yourself out?
1: Yeah, so I said I'm obviously really busy, things like that. I'm a personal trainer, so Matt Gibson PT on Instagram or Facebook. You can give me a DM or something, and we can see if we can get anything working for you.
0: And that was my brother. Genuinely serious, if he picked any game that wasn't FIFA, I would have been mad and confused. Because growing up, obviously, like, we lived in the same house, and he would constantly be yelling at the screen in FIFA. And so I wasn't surprised by how much he brought FIFA. So he said FIFA 12. It was from FIFA 09 because I checked. This is Untouched by the Veronicas for my brother, Matt.

Untouched by the Veronicas from FIFA 09. A great pick from Matthew there. A huge thank you to all of my guests. Again, there's heaps of people I wanted to interview, but that just means I have more for the future shows. Throughout these 50 shows, I have played some amazing games, heard some great music, and discovered some really unique creators that made me want to do more and aspire to be more in kind of like this space. Some of the most impactful games that I played were Power Wash Sim 2, for Power Wash Sim just being one of my favorite games ever, Ambrosia Sky, like power washing space mold and uncovering stories and experiencing the loss of characters you never even met. The character art in this game is one of my favorites that I've ever seen. I just loved how angular the features were. Repo, by far the best multiplayer game I have played, even though I played it mainly solo. Huge fan of the dev team and all of the content they are working on and the devlogs that they work really hard to push to keep everyone up to date on what they're up to. Fortnite, listen, I'm not proud of it, you know. I'm a daily Fortnite player now. I love it. It's not even Lego anymore. I'm like fully in the Zero Builds Battle Royale and I'll just jump in and play a bunch of different game modes now. I love it. But the squad really does make the game, I've found. So I always prefer it when all my friends are available to play with me. Poco. I'm a clown at heart, so playing this little clown guy who's kicked out of the circus and just trying so hard to get back, it was wonderful. It really was about the journey and the friends he made along the way. Just absolutely loved it, and the game is free. It was one of my favourite free games. Another free game, Find Your Words. It was so cute, moving, and made out of love. You could just tell, one of those games I want everyone to play because the heart behind it is really what makes it a good game, and you can tell when something's made with love. So it was really good to play that one. Skate was my first experience of a skating game, and I got to play it with a bunch of people, and I heard some great music in that one, and the learning curve was steep, I'll be honest. Considering I don't play with controller, I was like learning controller and the controls at the same time, so trying to like memorize things, so it was difficult, but I really did enjoy it. Rollick and Roll, if Screwball Scramble was a computer game, it feels like all QuickTime events whilst trying to remember what key moves which color. I don't think I've ever used that much brain power at once, but I really enjoyed it and I really think everyone should play it. It's kind of like a brain teaser, but like for your hand-eye coordination. It's so cool, and I'm like halfway through it, I think, because I need to take constant breaks because it is so much. Sledding Game, obviously, it's all we were talking about in the interviews. Sledding Game really is so perfectly silly and fun and so chill, but also like competitive and infuriating, and sometimes it can be skill-based depending on what you're trying to do. So a perfectly imperfect game that is just amazing, and everyone really should try that game out because it's really good. And last up in this section, Boyfriend Dungeon, a game I found directly as a result of doing this show, searching for gaming soundtracks and coming across this one. Just the concept is so wild, and like a town where people are physically, like can physically turn into weapons and you can utilize them to clear out dungeons on the map, and it's also a dating sim. I'm sorry, like Date Everything Who, you know, like this was peak gaming for me, and yeah, it really just was amazing, and I want more people to play that game because as off-putting as the name sounds, it's a really good like dungeon crawling game that I want everyone to play. I also really immersed myself in gaming content. If I wasn't wanting to play a game, I would see who was playing it and check out the game through other content creators. And these were like some of my favourites. Now, I'm starting with the usual suspects. Some people who you may have heard me speaking about in the past. These aren't just streamers. These are communities that I am heavily involved in and really appreciate being a part of. And that is Jamie Joan, Grady, and Andy THPS. All playing various genres of games, and it may seem rude, like lumping them all together in the same category,
But they have some of the most welcoming, weird, funny, and supportive communities that I've ever been a part of. An extra big shout out to Jamie Joan, Jammers, Joe. She goes by many names. She's so happy for me to talk about my radio stuff. And, you know, she's the type of person to let you hang out in a Discord VC for over 5,000 hours. I'm not saying we're doing that. I'm just saying my PC got stress tested on arrival. but, yeah. Moving on to others, though. Game Grumps is a classic for me, a huge channel that is just a couple of guys playing literally any game. Some of the funniest gaming content out there, in my opinion. Their compilations are some of my favourite and just great to have on in the background. Memoria goes by Mem. A really new one to me. Truly some great content, though. Really funny, and it doesn't really feel like she's acting for the camera. It feels really natural and like she's sitting on a couch or something, and it's just super relaxed. She's on a couple of videos where she tests like out the vibes of different consoles to see if they're for her, and I just think that is a super cool way of trying out something new, to just like get it and then try a bunch of games at once. So I think that's really cool. Gigi Playing, spelled like XIXI. I aspire to be as knowledgeable in gaming as she is, to be able to provide such detailed recommendations, and her videos that I see on Instagram, that's like, if you like this game, you might like this one, are so packed with recommendations and such different genres of games, and it's just super impressive and very handy for if you're looking for new games to play. Chip the Samibot. This one is like really funny and I love it. So someone's essentially role-playing as a semi-bot from Repo, playing the game and commentating on like what's happening, essentially giving a report on the levels, and they're just so fun to watch through, and like the clips on Instagram are like my favorite thing to like wake up and see. And last up in this section is Gaming in Yellow. Aesthetically, this is how I want to be. Raquel has done it. I think this is one of the best, most artsy and cool gaming Instagrams I've ever seen. The commitment to the yellow consoles and theme is one thing, but she has convinced me to start a little gaming journal because of how accessible she has made it. So simple, but so effective, and if you play games as much as I do, it would be a great way to keep track of what you're playing. And it's so cute and so fun, and there's lots of like little pages, and she'll print out pictures, and yeah, it just looks absolutely amazing. Now, as promised, last week I said I was going to hit you with some stats. Now, I've played a total of 417 tracks, give or take a couple, in the last 49 shows. And I tried my hardest to play a variety of different tracks from different genres and games from a range of years. And I think I did that. But there were some soundtracks that I just couldn't help but go back to time and time again. With four tracks played each, we had Boyfriend Dungeon, Dispatch, League of Legends, that's including like Arcane and stuff like that, Mario, and Silent Hill. With five tracks was Cyberpunk, Death Stranding, Devil May Cry, and Hollow Knight. With six, we had Forza, Life is Strange, a huge one from last year, absolutely loved that one, Red Dead Redemption, and the Sonic games. And with eight tracks played, we had Minecraft. And I'm not really surprised with that one. I knew if ever there was like a slot on a show to fill, I'd be like, well, I'll just play some Minecraft. So that was my number two most played game. But at number one, at the number one spot with nine tracks played in this, in relation to this game, and I hate to say it, it's Fortnite. Who would have thought? But I do think it was because I was specifically searching for tracks, and it just so happened they were in Fortnite, so I kind of used that as an excuse to play the song that I really wanted to play, and it just so happened they were in Fortnite. But there were a few soundtracks not included in this list that I really appreciated and I wanted to shine a light on. Just the amount of Church's songs that I discovered all through different games. This was amazing.
I forgot how much I loved them, and the Death Stranding soundtrack that I played at the top of the show is one that I'm always humming and getting stuck in my head. It's so good, and I absolutely love it. Lost Records, Bloom and Rage. Some great music in that game. I love it when a game really captures the essence of the vibes in a soundtrack, and the teen coming-of-age mystery elements really came across in this one. LEGO Voyagers. I cried at this one. Some of the most beautiful tracks I have ever heard, and I still haven't played the game. It's just perfect. I listen through it all the time when I just want like to just sit and just listen to a song, and it's wonderful. I absolutely love it. I am going to be playing that one at the end of the show. And then the best soundtrack I have ever heard, like from start to end, was the Skate Story soundtrack, Volume 1 specifically. Blood Cultures is now one of my favourite bands. It's like brain food, the way the music just gets absorbed. It's just, it's so floaty, and it really fit the game so well. But yeah, that's kind of like my rundown of everything. So I think I am going to play Without a Weapon from Boyfriend Dungeon. Essentially what was my game of the year last year, and is still a game I think about all the time, and I try and get so many people to play. And you know what, one day someone else is going to play it, because I'm going to just talk their ear off and say, okay, I'll play it. But it's really good. So yeah, that's Without a Weapon.

the song that showed me my favorite game of last year. Absolutely amazing. Love that. Without a Weapon from Boyfriend Dungeon. And with that, we have reached the end of the show. If you missed any of it, I'll be sure to get it posted on the Shmoo FM Mixcloud as soon as possible after the show. Thank you to everyone for however many shows you listen to, whether this is your first show or if you heard them all. This is the highlight of my week every week, and I'm especially thankful to my core group of friends. You heard from a few of them today. You don't need people to listen to your show for you to enjoy doing it, but every single week, without fail, they tuned in and streamed it or restreamed it. I'm going to cry. In Discord, and to receive that kind of support for something you're passionate about, you can't beat it. So here's to another 50. But yeah, from what's it called? Lego Voyagers. This is One Day We Will Become Astronauts.

0: From the Sky News Centre at 7, West Ham have been relegated from the Premier League. They beat Leeds 3-0 on the final day, but Tottenham's 1-0 victory against Everton sent them down. Captain Jared Bowen says it's devastating.
1: Just hurt. It's a horrible place to be in football. Football gives you so many good moments in your career and bad moments to go with it, but throughout the season we just haven't done enough consistently to pick up the points, and we found ourselves in the position that we was in.
0: Sunderland beat Chelsea 2-1 to qualify for the Europa League. Pep Guardiola's final game as Manchester City boss ended in a 2-1 defeat to Aston Villa. Champions Arsenal picked up the Premier League trophy after their 2-1 win at Crystal Palace. Sir Keir Starmer says it's right that law officers are urgently reviewing non-custodial sentences given to a pair of teenage rapists. The 15-year-old boys who were convicted of two separate attacks on girls in Hampshire were spared jail. The judge said he wanted to avoid criminalising these children unnecessarily. Former Old Bailey judge Wendy Joseph says a balance must be struck.
2: The judge must try to balance out the position of the victims and the public by looking at the seriousness of the offence and the harm that's been caused. And that can displace the proposition that welfare of the child comes first.
0: Weather records are continuing to be broken this bank holiday weekend. 32.1 Celsius has been recorded at Heathrow Airport this afternoon, making it the hottest day of the year so far. Donald Trump says the final aspects of a deal with Iran are being discussed, but he's urged both sides to take their time in an online post. A body's been recovered after a man went missing while hiking in the Scottish Highlands. Adam Chalmers was last seen in the Ben Lawers mountain range yesterday after lunchtime. At Bolton,
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0: From the Sky News Centre at 8, Arsenal have lifted the Premier League trophy for the first time since 2004.
1: It's a moment Arsenal have waited 22 years for, and they've finally become Premier League champions once again.
0: The champions picked up the silverware after ending the season with a 2-1 victory at Crystal Palace. At the other end of the table, West Ham were relegated despite their 3-0 win against Leeds. Tottenham finished just above the bottom three thanks to their 1-0 success against Everton. Boss Roberto De Zerbi says his team showed plenty of character.
2: With big pressure, they played a fantastic game with the ball, because not just to fight but to play with the ball, and maybe they played the best game in my time.
0: The Prime Minister says it's right the sentences of two teenage boys convicted of rape are being urgently reviewed. The 15-year-olds were spared jail after two girls were attacked in separate crimes in Hampshire. Donald Trump's posted that negotiations with Iran are proceeding in an orderly and constructive manner. The American president says he'll continue enforcing a naval blockade on Tehran's ports until a deal is reached. Four people have died after a huge Russian missile and drone attack in Ukraine's capital, Kyiv. President Zelensky says Moscow used a hypersonic missile in the barrage. Temperatures have soared across the UK during the weekend heatwave. It's again become the hottest day of the year, with 32.3 Celsius recorded at Kew Gardens in London. Meteorologist Kirsty McCabe says we're also in store for tropical nights.
3: And that's when the temperatures don't drop below 20 degrees. Now, we've never had a tropical night in the UK in May, and I think that's about to change. Possibly tonight, but certainly the night after that, Monday night into Tuesday.
0: And Eurovision's marking its 70th...
4: The magic happened. My oldest son, he started to run towards me, he started to cry, he gave me a hug and said...
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At Tune Arts, Prophecy at 1420 millihertz by Birds of Canada. I just pushed a button by accident. It's loaded the second tune, it's not such a big deal. I was about to play it anyway, but I guess it's cut time short because he's got to start singing. This my DJ controller, just a little bit too small for me again. But basically, coming up today, we've got a bunch of news. That one was new for Boards of Canada. It's just music by this. That's an alien. This is actually an algorithm pick. This is something that YouTube's been dying for me to listen to. Kept putting it on recommended. I've got actually another one. It's called Liminal by let's get a name up. The Crop. No, it's the band's called Liminal. It's a Crop. Right, well, let's tune play a wee bit. I'll speak to you in a bit.

Mike D for the Beastie Boys. That's his new switch up. I think it's his first solos tune, maybe. I don't know. But it grew on me. And now, for Art Tyrone Davis in the mood. Right, next tune. I don't know, I should have loaded this up. Heard this today, I thought that's not bad. This is Tara Clerken Trio. Somewhere Good. It's a bit of a chilled out vibe. We'll get a spin.

it's proper childhood vibes. I like that kind of stuff. It's a Tara Clarkin trio. Been hearing their name a lot lately. Most of the artists I play, they don't have a Wikipedia, again, so it's, I'm looking at articles by NME and stuff. Again. So we've played Jimmy LaCosta for. He's a bit of a boy, again. He's like Sifa. He's one of these. He's nearly like a parody or whatever. I don't know if he'd call him, but there's a bit of sarcasm to his music. Maybe that's maybe the word for it. It reminds me on Sea Fox Acid Crew. I think it's Andy Jenkins, Fuzz Square Pusher's brother. I can't remember. They're both someone Jenkins. I forget their names. This is a new one for Jimmy Lacoste. It's called Erratic. Here we go.

must be his vocals finished, eh? So, Jimmy Feel of Cost Erratic. Next tune is for the Allergies. Played him last week. I'm slipping, eh? Keep forgetting the load tunes. This next tune's a weapon. It's for 10 years ago. It's called Rock Rock featuring Andy Cooper. Here we go.

So I mean something else. There's some lyrics that's Andy Cooper on the mic with the allergies. Well, we played in a bit like our last week. It was called Dig It Up. But if you've just tuned in, my name's Lawson. This is the Algorithm Show. We're on 99.8 Shmoo FM. It's next tune, Jasper Countryman by Bobby Humphrey. It's an Aldine. Here we go.

think we'll keep going with that vibe. Here's me saying, can I back? Bit weird because he's Scientology, but goodness, my favourite artist probably Isaac Hayes. And he was, he's an OG Scientologist, really, is he? Can a South Park slagged off Scientology once, and Isaac Hayes was chef for South Park, basically, and he left the show. So that, well, they didn't kill him off, that's for, well, they eventually killed him off, but aye. So I'm saying South Park never stopped going. A lot of folk thought South Park ended in the 90s, but they carried on, and well, a lot of folk probably couldn't have, but they carried on, and they stopped killing Kenny every episode, and it became more about what's the boy's name? I can't mind that. It became more about Stan's da, and like Family Guy or Homer Simpson did. And it was Randy, that's it. It became more about Randy. South Park. It's for adults only. Right, next up, Isaac Hayes, Hyperbolic, Syllabiliscuic, Expedalidicious. It's a bit like Mary Poppins. Must have got it for her. Here we go.

Isaac is, he likes to do a 10 to 20 minute long tune, so we're cutting him short, but that's a beat. It's for Hot Buttered Soul, 1967. Still holding up really good, to be fair, Isaac, isn't it? Isaac Hayes is that him. When it comes to being sampled, they say James Brown's been sampled more, but I mean, the best samples are that Isaac Hayes samples. You wouldn't believe half of the tunes, can you? But, oh, that's Isaac Hayes. But we've got to keep it with that vibe. We've got to put on Funkadelic. I'm not sure if it you this thing came out, but it's definitely early Funkadelic. And it's called Standing on the Verge of Getting It On. Here we go.

0: That's actually Funkadelic's sixth studio album, 1974. And they were Parliament before that, so that's a busy band, that. And then coming, George Clinton solo, and he's done heaps of stuff. I've got to play one metal tune. I'm not sure if this is the exact same version that I've been playing on my other laptop, but it's the same tune. Different vibe fifth it we've just been playing for, but I thought I'd play a scene today. Heaven 17, well, Let Me Go. It's got a 303, kind of rolling 303 bassline synth. Thought we'd get a spin. I don't know, play a jingle.
1: 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You're listening to the boy from the big bad city. This is
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thought I'd get out in a wee spin. Been getting into that lately. It's in my crate, can. We've got Muses, a new tune, Hexagons. It's got vibes of the older stuff, so I thought maybe get a spinner. I've never listened to the Hellhound, but I can't even hear that swear, can I? I don't think there is vocals. But it's just like mad guitar, so here we go, Hexagons by Muse. Should have came the other day.

I was just saying, like, Muse are all right, Ken. He's good on a guitar, but he's a bit Radiohead-ish sometimes. As he came by and said, him and Tom York have got a similar sort of vocal. Some of the tunes are ace, Ken. I'm just, I'm 50-50 with Muse. That's Hexagons. And honestly, I should have looked up for the new album's card, but apologies, I'm sure you'll find it if you're a big fan. We're going to keep it in a similar vibe. This is an algorithm pick, and this is an algorithm show with me, Lawson, by the way. We're on 99.8 FM Shmoo Radio. But, this is an algorithm. It was there every day, like, for days. YouTube recommending it. I was like, okay, I'll listen to it. It's Liminal, The Crop. Here we go.

Oh, this is a weapon, huh? Oh, YouTube, Ken, algorithm kens you better than you realise. It's like, you'll love this tune. That's how this show's got the algorithm. Oh, yeah, Spotify and YouTube algorithm kens, it's like, you'll like us. Based on the fact that you like us or not, Ken. It's not stupid. It's the best thing I could say about AI. No, AI is handy for a lot of things. Right, next up. This is Nuts. Never Gonna Be a Boxer. Sure, this is brand new. I'm gonna look it up just in case. Here we go.

0: But front's up. I've had said the last team. Yeah. Look. A bit of mirror and control than front's up. I forgot to look up. We've still got one more tune to play. I'll look up. Last in, save the best to last.
1: I ain't never gonna be a boxer.
0: I'm not look up Nuts, because that's quite a good tune up, but I'm not to leave you with Genesis, Uwusu, Life Keeps Going. So I'll get back on the mic before I leave, right? Speak to you in a bit.

He's a Ghanaian Australian singer. He's been out for a while. Maybe look deeper into him. God knows, we'll look into him maybe next week. He's got a few floating about right now. And the last Dean Nuts, there are a new band. Never Gonna Be a Boxer. That came out just 8 days ago. And they're from Newcastle. So that's all the time we've got left there. Thanks for listening. This has been the Algorithm Show with me, Lawson. We're on 99.8 FM Shmoo Radio. Glenn's on Drive Time. I think Megan's nae on next, so we'll be in a non-stop music hour. I would have filled in, but I've got places to be. Thanks for listening, peeps. Catch you later.

0: From the Sky News Centre at 9, West Ham are heading for the Championship after being relegated from the Premier League on the last day of the season. They beat Leeds 3-0, but Tottenham finished above them in 17th after winning 1-0 against Everton. And after 10 years and 20 trophies, Manchester City boss Pep Guardiola said an emotional goodbye.
1: If the next years you all run the wall, and you find me in the streets here in Europe, in the States and whatever, if you are a Man City fan, come to me and hug me. I will need it.
0: Well, the runners-up lost their final game 2-1 to Aston Villa. Champions Arsenal beat Crystal Palace 2-1 before lifting the trophy. Elsewhere, divers who are helping search for a 15-year-old boy who's not been seen since getting into trouble in water in Lincoln. Emergency services were first called to Swanham Lakes at 2:30 this afternoon. Weather records are continuing to be broken this bank holiday weekend. 32.3 Celsius has been recorded at Kew Gardens in London, making it the hottest day of the year so far. Sir Keir Starmer says it's right that law officers are urgently reviewing non-custodial sentences given to a pair of teenage rapists. The 15-year-old boys who were convicted of two separate attacks on girls in Hampshire were spared jail. Kyiv's calculating the cost of one of Russia's biggest bombardments of the war. The Ukrainian capital was hit by a hypersonic missile and a barrage of drones last night. Four people were killed. President Zelensky has been to look at the damage.
2: We do it only on military targets, you know, in military or drones production of Russia, or its energy, and this is civilians' goals. The museums, schools, just apartments.
0: And Emma Raducanu's French Open
3: You're
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1: The Premier League has ended. Tottenham's 1-0 win over Everton means Nuno Espirito Santo's team have been relegated to the Championship despite their 3-0 victory over Leeds at the London Stadium.
2: Tough day for us, special for our fans. We knew that it was going to be difficult. It was not in our hands. We did our part and we expected for the best. It didn't happen. We have to pass to the sad moment that we are living.
1: Sunderland's 2-1 win over Chelsea has seen them qualify for the Europa League along with Bournemouth. Brighton, meanwhile, will play in the Conference League despite their 3-0 defeat to Manchester United. And Manchester City's final game under Pep Guardiola ended in a 2-1 loss to Aston Villa. Champions Arsenal were 2-1 winners at Crystal Palace before picking up the trophy. A 15-year-old boy's missing after getting into trouble in water in Lincoln. Emergency services were first called to Swanholm Lakes at 2:30 this afternoon. Tropical nights are being forecast as temperatures continue to climb this bank holiday weekend. Tomorrow could see the hottest May day on record. Possible highs of 34 degrees Celsius are being predicted in southeast England. And Dr. Chloe Brimacombe, a climate scientist at Oxford University, says warm nights at this time of year are problematic.
3: They've only started to occur in a greater number since 2000. This is bad because we can't cool down as much overnight, which means that we build up heat in our body more, especially for those that are most vulnerable to heat, of course.
1: The Prime Minister says a double rape case which has seen two teenagers spared jail is appalling. Sir Keir Starmer says it's right the non-custodial sentences handed to the pair over separate attacks in Hampshire are urgently reviewed. Donald Trump says the final aspects and details of a deal with Iran are being discussed. It's been reported an agreement could include a 60-day ceasefire, reopening the Strait of Hormuz, and a commitment from Tehran not to pursue nuclear weapons. And singer Nicola Roberts has had a baby girl. The Girls Aloud star has given birth to her first child with footballer Mitch Hann, calling it heaven on earth. That's the latest. I'm Stevie Shillinglaw.
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1: That's right, the law officers are urgently reviewing non-custodial sentences given to a pair of teenage rapists. The 15-year-old boys, who were convicted of two separate attacks on girls in Hampshire, were spared jail. The judge said he wanted to avoid criminalising children unnecessarily. And former Old Bailey judge Wendy Joseph says a balance must be struck.
2: The judge must try to balance out the position of the victims and the public by looking at the seriousness of the offence and the harm that's been caused. And that can displace the proposition that welfare of the child comes first.
1: Divers are helping search for a 15-year-old boy who's not been seen since getting into trouble in water in Lincoln. Emergency services were first called to Swanholme Lakes just after two this afternoon. Weather records are continuing to be broken this bank holiday weekend. 32.3 Celsius has been recorded at Kew Gardens in London, making it the hottest day of the year so far. And temperatures could soar to 34 degrees tomorrow. Foreign Secretary Yvette Cooper says Russia's latest attacks on Ukraine prove Vladimir Putin's weakness. Four people are reported to have died and around 100 were wounded after Kyiv was hit with missiles and drones last night. Now to sport, and we'll have the F1 results shortly, but first, Martin Odegaard has become the first Arsenal captain in 22 years to lift the Premier League trophy.
3: No, it was so special. A lot of emotions and a lot of hard work behind it, and yeah, so emotional, but beautiful, beautiful day and amazing achievement.
1: The champions picked up the silverware after ending the season with a 2-1 victory at Crystal Palace. At the other end of the table, West Ham were relegated despite their 3-0 win against Leeds, and Tottenham finished just above the bottom three thanks to their 1-0 success against Everton. And at the Canadian Grand Prix, Mercedes Kimi Antonelli claimed victory. That's the latest. I'm Stevie Shillinglaw.
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0: niece, your son, your nephew, your family member, would you be happy? We're not happy. I don't think any other member of the public would be happy too. She said to the Prime Minister, you're in a position of power to help, so please help.
1: Police in Lincolnshire have found the body of a teenager who got into difficulty in water yesterday afternoon. Divers joined the search for 15-year-old Declan Sawyer after emergency services were called to Swanholme Lakes in Lincoln just after 2 p.m. It looks like another record-breaking day will take place tomorrow as the UK basks in a heatwave. If 32.8 degrees Celsius is passed, it will be the hottest day in May and could yet be the warmest bank holiday. Donald Trump says the final aspects and details of a deal with Iran are being discussed. It's been reported an agreement could include a 60-day ceasefire, reopening the Strait of Hormuz, and a commitment from Tehran not to pursue nuclear weapons. Now to sport, we'll have the F1 result shortly, but first, West Ham have been relegated from the Premier League. They beat Leeds 3-0 on the final day, but Tottenham's 1-0 victory against Everton sent them down. And captain Jared Bowen says it's devastating.
2: Just hurt. It's a horrible place to be in football. Football gives you so many good moments in your career and bad moments to go with it, but throughout the season we just haven't done enough consistently to pick up the points, and we found ourselves in the position that we was in.
1: Sunderland, meanwhile, beat Chelsea 2-1 to qualify for the Europa League, and the champions Arsenal picked up the trophy after their 2-1 win at Crystal Palace. And Formula One Drivers' Championship leader Kimi Antonelli has won a dramatic Canadian Grand Prix. That's the latest. I'm Stevie Shillinglaw.
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1: Schmoo FM. Says it's right that law officers are urgently reviewing non-custodial sentences given to a pair of teenage rapists. The 15-year-old boys, who were convicted of two separate attacks on girls in Hampshire, were spared jail. The judge said he wanted to avoid criminalising children unnecessarily. But former Old Bailey Judge Wendy Joseph says a balance must be struck.
2: The judge must try to balance out the position of